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0: in Washington, D.C. He was a career staffer to former Congressman Bill Young, who passed away. And then when Bill Young passed away, he ended up running for that seat. And then, Mark, the crazy thing, he ran for that seat, he gets in. And then when Marco Rubio was running for president back in 2016, this guy turns around and says he's running for the U.S. Senate. I mean, this guy has been a creature of Washington, a creature of politics. And, Mark, the other thing about him, when Ron DeSantis was opening our state and keeping us free during COVID-19, David Jolly left. He went to Pennsylvania and was praising Dr. Fauci. So this is a guy who's already proven he doesn't have the judgment to lead Florida into the future.
1: I think you're right. He's sort of a blank slate to most people. Most people don't know who he is. Very, very poor name ID. And he wants people to pour whatever they think they want into his campaign. And that Scamburger showed the Democrats how to do it. He's running the same campaign. You're 100% right. If people want to help you in Florida and all around the country, where do they go?
0: Go to ByronDonalds.com. Follow us on social media. Spread the word. That's the number one thing. On our social media, we post our town hall meetings. We post our rallies. Go there, hear directly from me about any issue that you're thinking about that matters to you in the state of Florida. But above all, Mark, we're the best state in America. We want to keep it that way. Make sure you get out and vote.
1: Well, you have my strong support, and you'll be fantastic. And not only that, what I would do if I were you, I'd come back on this show when early voting starts, so you can remind people when we get out to vote in Florida. How about that?
0: Consider it done, my friend. I'll be back.
1: All right. God bless. Be safe out there, Byron. 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
3: Although we have boys high school football under Friday night lights tonight, we had some scores from yesterday, including Johannesburg-Lewiston defeating Benzie Central 14-8. Cadillac had a victory over Alpena 34-21. The Kingsley Stags went on the road to stand to Sterling and beat the Panthers 59-0. Mansalona dropped their game against Tawas. Elk Rapids beat Grayling 28-14. Harbor Springs put up a fight, but Maple City Glen Lake walked away with the win 27-18. And now Traverse City Central is 2-0 on the season after they beat Redford Thurston at Thurlby Field yesterday 28-14. And now boys high school football teams on the field tonight. Traverse City St. Francis battles Ogama Heights, and the Petoskey Northmen are back at home as they kick off against Sault Ste. Marie. Along with the high school football games, we have boys high school soccer and girls high school volleyball games in action heading into the Labor Day weekend. We'll have updates and scores on Monday's Labor Day edition of the Up North Sports Report.
4: I'm Susan Lee, and this is the Fox Business Report. The major averages closing out the week lower, and bond yields rose following a strong jobs report for August. There were 162,000 jobs created during the month, which was nearly triple economist projections. A robust jobs report is putting September's Fed rate hike firmly in play. The unemployment rate held steady at 4.1% as labor force participation rises. The Magnificent Seven big cap tech stocks were mostly lower for the day, but higher for the week, led by Meta and NVIDIA. Strength in semiconductors cushioning Friday's losses. Shares of memory chip makers rose, with SanDisk leading the charge. Its stock rose 12% and was the best performing stock in the S&P 500, while shares of Micron Technology advanced 6%. The Dow down 272 points. The NASDAQ lower by 77. S&P 500 down 26. That's your Fox Business Report. I'm Hillary Rybarski, invested in you.
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1: News. I'm Carmen Roberts. A mistrial in the Lindsay Clancy murder trial after jurors failed to reach a verdict on the charges against the Massachusetts mom who killed her three children. President Trump reacted to the news.
2: She did a horrible, horrible thing. Can't be worse. But you'll find out what the price to pay is. There'll be a price. It's going to be mental institution or jail or something. But I guess they're going to go through another trial. It's too bad.
1: The president speaking to reporters in the Oval Office. Clancy's defense team says she was not guilty due to insanity caused by postpartum psychosis. And stocks took a tumble after jobs surged in August, raising the chance of an interest rate hike.
3: U.S. employers adding 162,000 jobs in August, blowing past economists' projections.
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5: For the rest of tonight, slight chance of showers. Lows tonight, right around 60. Chance of showers very early Saturday morning. Otherwise, sunshine 79. Sunday, more sun 79. Labor Day Monday, expect more sunshine. Highs near 80. Look ahead to Tuesday. Could see the return of some showers. Otherwise, highs near 80. That's your forecast on Triple Talk, WMKT.
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1: 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Coffee and refreshments will be provided, and space is limited, so register today at the Little Traverse Bay Humane Society website. 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

0: 3-0 Tigers battle of the fifth. Let's pause for station identification on the Detroit Tigers Radio Network. Angel now at the plate. First pitch fastball from Andrew Sears. 94 mile an hour fastball called strike one. 7-8-9 hitters. Now Hedges, Rocchio. 3-0 Tigers in the bottom of the fifth inning. Changeup bounces up to home plate. Andrew Sears started the year. Bone spurs kept him out until May. Ground ball to third. Nice waist-high bounce. McGonigal waits for it. Bounces the throw to first. We've seen him do that a couple of times in recent games, Bobby, kind of guiding that throw from third, and we have not seen that from him all year.
1: That one was dead feet. That one was dead feet.
0: He waited for it.
1: He made the catch. It allowed him to do so, but once you do that, you're in a static position. You have to restart your feet to get going to throw it across the diamond. He's got more than enough arm. That is not an issue from third base. But got away with it because Torque's over there doing what he does and scooping the ball out of the dirt.

0: Austin Hedges takes first pitch away, ball one. Pitch counted 59 through four. That's a good low total, but it's going to be a, I mean, for the foreseeable future, somewhat shortened starts just because Sears has not pitched deep into games all year. Called strike to make it 1-1. Once he debuted, and he had a few rehab assignments because of the injury with West Michigan, and then finally got to Erie in mid-June, all of his outings were 3 and 4 innings until he got promoted to Toledo. So we have a pitch clock violation on Austin Hedges, who would like an explanation from Manny Gonzalez. Steven Vogt is out, getting in between the two. Hedges is hot. The count is 1-2 if we're reading this correctly, and it sure looks like it. I mean, Manny Gonzalez made it clear. He stepped right in front of Hedges, pointed to his imaginary wristwatch.
1: That was kind of funny.
0: And pointed to Hedges like, bad guy, bad boy. You just violated the pitch clock. I've not seen an argument over a pitch clock violation. Wow, and now the first ejection. I don't think I've seen an ejection over the pitch clock.
1: I know I haven't.
0: Steven Vogt has just been ejected by Manny Gonzalez.
1: And it gets more interesting because Austin Hedges has got to go back there at some point and resume his catching duties.
0: So now the crew chief, Ron Culpa, comes in from first base to back up Manny Gonzalez. Steven Vogt isn't leaving until he has his final say and gets the final word in. It was the proper call.
1: I'm not sure what Austin Hedges is mad about, unless he called time and he wasn't granted time. He was standing outside of the box.
0: The clock hit 8.
1: And the clock hit 8, and he wasn't anywhere near getting in the box or making eye contact with Andrew Sears, which is the standard.
0: Now, they sandbag him a little bit because Valencia had his catcher's mask up on his top of his head at 8 seconds. So if you're the batter and you see the catcher is not ready.
1: Man, I got set up.
0: I think they play a little shenanigans there. I think
1: there was some dark arts.
0: If I'm the batter and I see the catcher's got the mask on top of his head, I mean, he's not ready. Why do I need to be ready?
1: There's some dark arts right there. I like that more than Eduardo. He's a rookie in service time only.
0: You're going to have to ask about that one.
1: I'm definitely going to ask him tomorrow. I can't wait for that.
0: You just stole the strike. Nice job. Now we're ready. The count is 1-2. The pitch, swinging a ground ball foul, well out ahead of a slider down and in. So the upshot with Sears, his two longest outings of the year have been at Toledo when he had an opener each time, 4 2/3 and 5 innings. Both were outstanding appearances. The 1-2. Swinging a fly ball right field, right to Zach McKinstry. Didn't have to move a step, makes the catch. The highest pitch count that he has had, 78 in 4 2/3 innings with Toledo, his last with Erie before he moved up to Toledo, and then 74 in his first major league appearance, again with an opener against the Kansas City Royals. So what do you think, Bobby? 65 pitches somewhere in, if he keeps cruising, somewhere into the 80s. 74 pitches was August 23rd.
1: I would say 80 max. There's no one throwing that Tiger bullpen, and it's been relatively stress-free, so right. I think 80 is the max.
0: Rocchio takes a little bit low and away. Backdoor slider misses. 2-0 on Brian Rocchio. Line drive to center field. Max Clark came running in. Dove couldn't get it. Got by him. McKinstry was backing up, and it resulted with Rocchio going for third in a 9-4-5. Relay put out, perfectly executed, of Rocchio at third base. The 2-0 miss, now the 3-0 pitch, a fastball strike at the knees. Looking quickly because they're trying to attack him early in the count. Only, I think now, 4 3-ball counts. This is batter number 18. And the 3-1 does miss high and away. Rocchio reaches for the second time today.

0: Vaughn has reached twice. He's stepping to the plate. Tiger bullpen stirring, but nobody throwing. Vaughn hitless in game one, struck out twice. That was the headline news in his at-bats. Pitch down and in, first pitch sinker, has him jumping back, falling across home plate. He went into that game. His biggest split of walks to strikeouts, as you will see. Almost, I was trying to think of who else would fall into this category. 71 walks, 53 strikeouts.
1: Wow.
0: 18 more walks than strikeouts. I kind of immediately went to Barry Bonds, but I'm like, okay, now there's got to be somebody who had a lot more walks than strikeouts. I'm guessing Pujols would probably fall into that category.
1: I mean, you want to go way back. That's Tony Gwynn type stuff there.
0: The 1-1. Swinging a foul out of play. And again, a handful of players every year will have more walks than strikeouts, but it's been a long time since I've seen someone with that many more walks than strikeouts. Stephen Kwan is having another very good year. Quiet start through June. And now almost 50 games where he's hit 360. Sears working third base side. Sets, holds a glove at the belt, the 1-2. Check swing. Did he go? Appeal to third. He did not, says Austin Jones. 3-0 Tigers. Man on. Two outs. We're in the fifth. Andrew Sears been very good so far. The 2-2. Swing and a fly ball. Slices foul. Well back. Third base side. And the ball that goes up off a bat, Andrew Sears is moving. It's like he was going to go get that ball.
1: He's jumping every time. I love it, man. And you know what I like, too? These guys have the freedom to be who they are. Yeah. They don't have to keep their personality under wraps because they're in their third outing in the big leagues.
0: Line drive to short and sliding behind second base. Peck picks it before it hits the ground. Another good play by John Peck. Softly hit line drive, and he grabbed it just before it hit dirt. Kwan lines out, and Andrew Sears is through five, scoreless. We head to the sixth inning, 3-0 Tigers on the Detroit Tigers Radio Network, presented by Meyer.
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Ben Mulgeri leads off. Foster Griffin on the mound. He averages just under six innings a start. Five so far. That's his average start with the Guardians. But pitching into the sixth inning, 3-0 Tigers about hit the Guardians 8-3. Changeup on the inside corner has Mulgeri raising his

0: hands up out of the way. The 1-1. Ground ball up the middle, and that's right where he now is. He'll field and flip to low at first, so he started thinking about guys who walk more than they strike out. Pujols is a pretty good starting point in terms of guys recently walked a lot more than they struck out. But then we had to go right to Barry Bonds.
1: It's ridiculous.
0: Because it makes you laugh out loud, the final years of his career. But he did have a year where he walked 232 times, 232 walks, 120 of which were intentional.
1: That's just it.
0: He was walking
1: intentionally. What are we doing? Come on. That guy was a video game, man.
0: 120 times. Swing and a miss. Quickly 0-2 on Peck. 232 walks and 41 strikeouts. I mean,
1: that's incredible.
0: 180. I'm sorry, 190 more walks than strikeouts. So, yes, there have been others, I'm sure, in between, but you want to go to the guy who walked way more than he struck out the most. It's Bonds. Peck swings and misses. That change has been a real weapon for Foster Griffin. He strikes out Peck for the second time on the changeup. Third strikeout for Foster Griffin. Two up and two down here in the sixth.
1: That's been an absolute weapon. Really can set guys up with that thing. Then keep starting it a little further away. It runs a little bit further off, and you just run out of bat.
0: Zach McKinstry swings at a cutter away, tried to tuck it down the third baseline. That was a little Ichiro right there. He just kind of wanted it that way and started to run. Went foul, strike one. 3-0 Tigers are in the sixth inning. Couple of runs in the third and one in the fifth. Andrew Sears' first major league start has shut out the Guardians through five. McKinstry swings big, high hopper to first base. Low fields, wins the race to the bag. McKinstry was busting it down the line, and Lowe's like, oh, I better hurry here. Beat him to the bag, 1-2-3, sixth, and again, Foster Griffin keeps the ball on the ground. Head to the bottom of the sixth inning, second of a doubleheader. Guardians took game one. Tigers had the 3-0 lead in game two. This is the home of Detroit Tigers baseball, presented by Meyer.
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Travis Bazzano will pinch hit. To start the sixth inning. What happened to Chase DeLauder? Swinging a pop-up off the bat of Bazzano to left field. Maljeri will come in and make the catch. That's where DeLauder was

0: hitting.
1: Yeah.
0: And as we said earlier, it's a lefty who's hit 340 against lefties, so he's the DH, and something happened with him. So Bazana, a lefty, swings at the first pitch from the lefty Sears and pops out. Jose Ramirez takes the first pitch, fastball in, ball one. 3-0 Tigers in the bottom of the sixth inning. Bo Brisky getting loose in the Tigers bullpen. Daniel Espino is up and throwing for the Guardians. Slider down and in, and it hit Jose Ramirez. Crowd boos. Jose Ramirez just no reaction. Just like, yeah, that's all right. Takes the shin guard off, trots down to first.
1: Listen, no one's going to get frisky with Jose Ramirez. They've seen the video. They know what time it is. Okay? Don't let the smooth taste fool you. There's a good right hook in there.
0: He tried to get out. Hit him in the foot. Ramirez on first base, 31 steals in 35 attempts. Still one of the best base runners in the league. Probably not going anywhere. Valencia has to lunge for a changeup away, the universal sign from catchers. Settle down a little bit. Joe Adell, dangerous right-handed batter with thump. Swings at a fastball and fouls it off the glove of the catcher Valencia. One ball, one strike. Did not have good numbers for the Angels. It was just everything was off a little bit. Become a lot less patient. Wasn't drawing walks. Wasn't hitting with power. Came to Cleveland and he's back to the levels of last year. Power department. Flip over to first. Whoa, was that quick. That was a good move.
1: It was a very good move.
0: Angel Martinez came out with a left shoulder contusion. Kind of surprised he hadn't at bat, Bobby. With a left shoulder contusion.
1: Yeah, maybe the adrenaline had taken over and then it ran out. And then you're sitting on the bench there like, yeah, this is not it. Skip, come get me.
0: 2-1, the count on Adell. Be careful here. 2-1. Not careful at all. Fastball. Right, poured it in the strike zone. Adell takes it. 2-2.
1: I feel like it just seems like some of these pitches might be hard to see from. I mean, you got a 2-0 count and he took a heater right there from a guy who's hit plenty of heaters.
0: 2-2. Missed big again with the slider away. Sliders and changeup away have missed by quite a bit in this at bat. 3-2.
1: Well, you got to remember, kind of in uncharted territory, at least for this year, with Andrew Sears.
0: Big pitch here for Sears. The 3-2. Swinging a high pop-up foul and out of play. This has been a very good start.
1: Yep.
0: Sears, so far, 5 1/3. No runs on 3 hits, 2 walks, and 4 strikeouts. Short, cautious lead for Ramirez at first. Torkelson holding with him. Again, the 3-2. Swinging a high pop-up, this time playable. Behind first base, Gleyber Torres will go out and make the easy catch about 30 feet under the outfield grass, moving toward that first base line. Nice job. Sears falls behind and makes a couple of big pitches on 3-2.
1: Yeah, unafraid. Just challenged Joe Adell. A couple of two-seamers and a four-seam fastball right there. Beat him to the spot. I mean, that ball was in, too. He came right after him.
0: And losing Martinez means that Lowe, again, into the game, has to face a lefty. That's why A.J. Hinch is riding with Andrew Sears here. Lowe is 3-for-38 against left-handed pitching this year. First pitch check swing, foul out of play. 3-0 Tigers are in the sixth inning. Pitch count at 87 for Sears. The strike one, soft little tap foul. I love that he's getting stretched out. I mean,
1: yeah.
0: If he can go 6 in his first major league start, this
1: would
0: be
1: huge.
0: Impressive.
1: Yes.
0: Peck shades up the middle. McGonigal's off the line deep at third. Sears sets the 0-2 instead of flip over to first. I love his body language on the mound.

0: Listen, it's high energy. There's no nonsense. He's into it. Works quickly. Love it. What's not to like?
1: Sears sets the 0-2 high and tight. He's had some big misses. When he does, it kind of hops off the mound. Back of the mound, picks up the rosin bag and drops it down. When he flips over to first, he kind of stares at the runner like, ah, you should have been out. Gets the ball back, snaps his glove. Low waiting. The 1-2. Down and away with the slider. Low takes. One thing Low can do, can draw a walk against lefties, but really it's no production for him against lefties. Deep in that left-handed batter's box, open stance, 2-2. Just miss with the fastball. Down and away, 3-2. That'll loosen up Ramirez from first. Time called at home plate. Call another pitch clock violation.
0: Oh, boy.
1: Bring him up. Inning over.
0: Run that sinker in there under his hands.
1: Sears sets. The 3-2. Swing and a pop-up. Will it be playable? McGonigal long run, but he goes down the dugout steps. He couldn't stop. He went to the top step of the dugout where the opening was. Went down to Indian Guardians players. Made sure it wasn't a hard fall. And who else is over there? Andrew Sears. Racing over. By the time Kevin McGonigal realized he wasn't going up against the fence, but the dugout steps, he's like, whoa, boy, that could have been bad, Bobby.
0: Yeah.
1: Seriously, Guardian players, thank you.
0: Yeah. No one's trying to get anybody hurt. You know, for the most part, guys, they'll help each other out, man.
1: He went down the steps quickly, and a couple guys there to slow his momentum. Popped right back out. Another 3-2 pitch to Nathaniel Lowe. The 3-2, swinging a fly ball, center field, and this ball will split. The Tiger outfielder's one hop up against the wall. Fielded by Mass Clark, that scores Ramirez. Nathaniel Lowe has done nothing against lefties all year. Doubles to straightaway center. And the Guardians are on the board. And that's the end of the day for Andrew Sears. One out away from six shutout innings in his first major league start. Can't get out the veteran Nathaniel Lowe. AJ Hinch out, takes the ball. Bo Brisky will be coming on. Tigers lead cut to 3-1 with a two-out double. David Fry is coming up. While the Tigers make the change, we'll pause for these words on the Detroit Tigers Radio Network, presented by Meyer.
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0: Bo Brisky is the new Tigers pitcher. Pitching change brought to you by Southeast Michigan Ford Dealers. Bo's made a couple of appearances since his return from minor leagues. It's been a long year trying to get the form back that we saw a couple of years ago after injuries shortened. Really, injuries just wiped out all of last year, 20 innings, but he was never really healthy. Bo Brisky making his 10th appearance overall and, again, 3rd appearance since coming back.
1: Saw him the other night in Minnesota. Inning in a third, gave up 3 hits, 2 earned runs. Walked the Twins, struck one out. Still looking for that good feeling, like Dan said. Fastball velocity, about 96, 97 miles an hour. He'll sit 96. Slider, two-seam fastball, changeup. That changeup is something he's going to be working on, trying to make it part of the arsenal.
0: Daniel Sneeman, left-handed batter, will pinch hit for David Fry. First pitch on the outside edge. He starts him off with a 91-mile-an-hour changeup. He broke out a curveball that he warned us would be get classified as a changeup. And sure enough, the other day, pitch in the dirt, 1-1. Statcast had it as every curveball he threw, and he threw 7 as a changeup. MLB research page that we have up had it as a curveball because it does, he said it does have, oftentimes, changeup movement, which is unusual. The 1-1, swing and a miss. There's the curveball. Man, that was the slider. Had some nice break to it.
1: That was a good pitch. I don't care what you call it. That was nasty right there. I gotta do some homework on that. I mean, I did the homework, but I clearly was wrong on that one. Mercy.
0: He's trying to throw the curveball harder, but I don't think he's throwing it 89, and that's what that pitch was. But that slider had some good shape to it.
1: That slider had a really good shape to it.
0: Man on second, 2 outs, 6th inning. Tigers leading 3-1. The pitch, swing and a foul out of play. Good to see the 97.
1: Yeah.
0: Trying to get the good extension back, the good life on that pitch. It feels like it's very close.
1: Yeah, that had some good ride at the top of the zone right there. 97 miles an hour, 2,500 spin, 16 vert. Again, you're chasing that 16, 17, 18 vert, and as much spin rate as you can muster. 2250 is major league average.
0: The 1-2 away. That was the curveball, and that is unusual movement. Can act like a changeup to a lefty, go down and away. When you think of a curveball breaking into a lefty, the 2-2. Swing and a foul. Another good live 97-mile-an-hour fastball. 3-1 Tigers in the 6th inning. Daniel Sneeman. Had a tough year at the plate. First year in the major leagues a couple of years ago. That was his best. He does have some pop, but he's hit around 200 each year. Very little power this year. The 2-2. Swing and a miss. Got him! Blew the fastball by him. I love it. That's the Bo Brisky we remember. High heat wipes out Schneeman. We played 6-3-1 Tigers on the Detroit Tigers Radio Network, presented by Meyer.
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0: 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We're in the seventh inning. 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Pitching change brings Daniel Espino into the game. Rookie, just six innings of work at the major league level. Native of Panama, 25-year-old, actually a first-round pick back in 2019. Out of the Georgia Premier Academy in Statesboro, Georgia. First pitch to Gleyber Torres is a strike. Now Gleyber taps one softly to second. He now will back up, play the big hop, flip it to first. One up, one down, seventh inning. Gleyber been on three times with two singles and a walk on, had scored two runs before that at bat. That brings up Dylan Dingler. The pinch hit for Hayu Liu came out after a hard slide into home, as Bobby described, into the left shin guard, knee to the shin guard, left knee. And he was tagged out at the plate. He came out. This is the number two spot in the order, the DH tonight. Dylan Dingler takes a pitch up and in. Fastball low and away. There's some high heat here, Bobby.
1: It's a 100 and 101
0: the last two pitches.
1: Yeah, he'll sit 99, but you're right. Triple digits are not foreign to Daniel Espino. Fastball, slider, curveball combination. Three-quarter slot.
0: Fastball, swing, and a miss.
1: There's no tricks here. It's bully ball.
0: 100, 101, 100. Those are the last three fastballs.
1: And it is playing at the top of the zone.
0: Dingler first. That was back in the fifth inning. Led to a run for the Tigers. 3-1 Tigers lead in the seventh. 100-mile-an-hour fastball gets a called strike two. Six innings of work. So far, three runs allowed on five hits with 12 strikeouts in six innings for Espino. 2-2. Swing and a miss. Feel to come rear back and throw.
1: Well,
0: and why wouldn't you if you can do that?
1: When you got 102 in your pocket, man.
0: Jeez.
1: That's odd. Cleveland found another dude that throws a million. Go figure that. Holy cow.
0: Sixteenth-ranked prospect in the Guardian system. 16th.
1: I want to know who the first 15 are. Let's talk about that. This dude, you got a dude chucking a million out there, 102, sitting 99, and he's your 16th-ranked prospect?
0: 16th.
1: You kidding me?
0: Pitch down and in. His slider is 93.
1: I got questions with these rankings. I got questions, Dan.
0: So injuries wiped out a couple of years. Let's take a guess that maybe Tommy John might have been involved. The 1-1, swing and a miss. He pitched at AA Akron in 2022, and then he did not resurface until he pitched four innings in the fall league last year. So really, three full seasons.
1: Wow.
0: Wiped away. The 1-2 to McGonigal, up and away. Two balls, two strikes.

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0: Bo Brisky got the last out of the sixth inning with the fastball that had us looking at each other like, oh, all right. That's a fastball we remember from Bo Brisky. Fastball at the knees for a called strike. And the young man who just made that beautiful play on how he now is spelled G-E-N-A-O. And this guy is going to be somewhere on the infield for years to come. He now ground ball at the middle, stabbed with a backhand by Bo Brisky. Runs to first, underhand flip from about 20 feet away to Spencer Torkelson. Nice glove, one up, one down.
1: That's a good play by Bo Brisky right there. He finishes slightly to that first base side, reached across his body, backhand that ball real quick. Getting a great look at it from our friends at Apple TV.
0: That's a nice play. We chatted with Bo the other day.
1: Yeah.
0: It's always a good conversation when you talk to Bo, but there was just a look in his eye, even though the first couple of outings haven't been great, but it wasn't good earlier in the year. His fastball was getting whacked, and he didn't like it, and he was trying to figure out. He's worked very hard on his delivery, but you could tell the other day when we were talking with him that he just had kind of a smile on his face, like, I really like where I am right now. He feels like he's really close. Fastball, strike, and with pitches like that to Austin Hedges, I mean, you can see what he's talking about. The fastball command has come back, and the life on that pitch has come back.
1: Dan, Bo Brisky's got a point to prove. He belongs in his bullpen. He believes it. I think the Tigers' brain trust believe it.
0: Swinging a little tap foul. That's a slider. It's got quite a shape to it, and it's 90. Cued off the end of the bat. Still 0-2 on Austin Hedges.
1: Yeah, and now it's his turn to show it. And that's the smile you saw as of a guy that says, I got to go get mine back.
0: Just wasn't healthy last year. Took a while this year. He's healthy. He's feeling good. The 0-2 swing and a miss. How about that? That was an 87-mile-an-hour curveball. And a guy who's having a pretty solid year at the plate just took one of the funkiest swings. He opened up like he was going to be a softball. What do you call that swing, Bobby?
1: I call that swing a guy who recognizes a curveball and is not doing what a curveball is supposed to do. He recognizes a curveball spin, and the thing's chasing him as a right-handed hitter. That's a screwball, Dan. I mean, it's going down and away from left-handed hitters coming from a right-handed pitcher with traditional curveball spin. That is the funkiest thing I've seen in a long time.
0: He opened up, and then he locked his feet and took a flat-footed flail.
1: Wow.
0: But it speaks to the unusual movement

0: on a pitch that he just recently, about a month ago, brought back. Fastball down to Brian Rocchio. One ball, one strike, 3-1 Tigers in the seventh inning. Bo Brisky becoming a force at the back end of this bullpen again for the Tigers. That would be a major positive development over the final 3 weeks of this season.
1: This is a huge period of time for him.
0: Working from the stretch, third base side, 1-1. Swinging a foul out of play. 97 is playing up tonight. Left side of the infield shifts to the right. That's Peck at shortstop up the middle. McGonigal halfway between second and third base, deep. The 1-2. Challenged a backdoor.
2: Pitch for the ball. The catcher is challenging.
0: It's going to be outside. Not a bad challenge by Valencia.
1: No, why not?
2: Calls confirmed. Detroit got one challenge remaining.
0: Heck, the movement's probably fooling Tigers catchers, too.
1: No doubt. That's funky. I've never seen anything like that.
0: Rocchio on top of the plate from the left side really spreads out. Knees bent, the upper body upright. Hands tight to the left shoulder as he cocks the bat over it. 2-2. Swing and a miss. Got him. Change up, running away. Bo Brisky, four up, four down, three strikeouts in his two innings of work. Head of the eighth, 3-1 Tigers on the Detroit Tigers Radio Network, presented by Meyer.
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0: 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We're both talking and looking at Bo Brisky's outing really pleasantly. That was a good outing.
1: That works. That's him.
0: Heck, his night might not be done. Who knows? Valencia batting, first pitch. Hard slider 91 called strike to Valencia. Unfortunately, Espino still on the mound for the Guardians. Three injuries, 3 years wiped out by injury. He has come back. He's got 102 in the tank. Valencia checks his swing and another slider low and away. Espino works over on the first base side of the rubber. The 1-1, swinging a line drive, one hop to third, fielded by Ramirez, 360 spin, throws, got him, fine play. Jose Ramirez.

0: still a very valuable player. The bat has been quiet this year, but he runs the bases well, steals bases, and he plays a fine third base.
1: That was such a good play. Again, overspin ground ball, one hop to his left. You got to retreat on that ball. Only choice you have, you'd rather not at third base. Spin and a strike to low at first base.
0: This is the rare game, and I mean rare. Torque takes a pitch up and in. 95 mile an hour fastball. What's a 95? That had to be a changeup, right?
1: Yeah.
0: He doesn't throw 95 mile an hour fastballs.
1: When you throw 102.
0: The 1-0. Foul on a swing, slider down and away, fouled it off first base side. But you will really, I can't remember the last time we got to the eighth inning. There hasn't been one fly ball out recorded. Not one. I've got a pop-up and a line drive out.
1: Where's the pop-up?
0: That was the collision on the McKinstry pop-up.
1: You're right.
0: But there has not been a fly ball hit to an outfielder for an out. Line drive, base hit into left. Torque, good swing. Slider was up, and he ripped it into left field. Why is he throwing so many sliders, Bobby?
1: I don't know when you have 102 in the tank.
0: He hasn't thrown his 100-mile-an-hour fastball this inning.
1: Someone would have to show me they could hit it first. But Torque is fine with it because he just hit a rifle shot to left field.
0: 105 off the bat. Two good swings for Torque tonight. Home run in game one. If you missed it, well, you can be glad you did. Guardians won game one on a walk-off home run from Rocchio, 7-6. Some good at-bats in that game from a few different Tiger hitters. Torkelson with his opposite field home run, and Max Clark, who's at the plate right now, takes strike one. Three hits, three line drives. Drove in two in the first inning with a line drive single in game one. Another slider down. Bobby, I am puzzled here.
1: I guess you have to throw it at some point. These are major league hitters, and if you throw enough fastballs, they're going to time it up. But woof.
0: Lots of off speed this inning. The 1-1. Swing and a miss. That was a 95 mile an hour slider.
1: It's absolutely filthy, too. It's got good line on it. Looks like a heater for a long time. Then takes a sharp left-hand turn down and into left-handed hitters.
0: I mean, I guess we assume that's not a 95 mile an hour cutter, right?
1: But it's probably a slider.
0: You don't see too many 95 mile an hour sliders. The 1-2. 100 mile an hour fastball, and Max Clark had no chance. Takes it for a called third. 3-1 Tigers in the eighth inning. Torque's at first with two outs, but Callahan has grabbed a bat. He'll pinch hit for Ben Mulgeri. Welcome to the game.
1: Yeah. Get ready to hit.
0: You get to face 102. Callahan 9 for his first 34 in the major leagues. That's 265. Couple of walks. 11 strikeouts with 3 extra base hits. Likes to swing the bat. Likes to swing at the first pitch. First pitch from Espino. Fastball away. It's a very quiet stance. Deep in the left-handed batter's box. Feet close together. Slightly closed, the right foot in front of the left by a couple of inches. Holds the hands low below the left shoulder, then cocks the bat over the shoulder as the pitch comes in. Swings and drives it, slicing down the left field line, and foul.
1: Wow, just foul, huh?
0: Deep into the corner, disappeared from our view. Third base umpire Austin Jones says it's just a long strike one.
1: Dan, I thought
0: that ball carried.
1: Well, I thought that was going to get in the seats easily. Not only did it not do that, it only landed about a couple feet foul.
0: Yeah, off the bat, it looked like it'd be into the seat.
1: Sure,
0: foul, right?
1: Yeah.
0: Brett Callahan worked a lot this winter. Conversation we had with him in Pittsburgh, just making his stance and swing simplify things. Less movement. Keep the head still. Felt like he was seeing the ball a lot better all year. 1-1. Swinging another foul out of play. And you've talked about it a lot, Bobby, but it's kind of an underrated piece in a hitter's stance and swing. The more the head moves, harder it is to square up a bit.

0: I mean, it's just, it's very simple. If even if your guy's throwing a dead flat fastball and your eyes are moving up and down, that ball's moving up and down as well as it's coming to you.
1: The 1-2. Swing and miss. High heat. Gets Callahan pinch hitting for Ben Mulgeri. Tigers get a one out single from Torque, but no more. Three strikeouts and two innings of work for Espino. Ahead of the bottom of the eighth inning, Tigers trying to take the nightcap after losing game one. They've got a 3-1 lead. 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

0: 3-1 Tigers to the bottom of the eighth inning. Pitch and change brought to you by your Southeast Michigan Ford dealers. Jacob Wagisback takes the mound. The final line for tonight's starter, Andrew Sears, was a very good one. First major league start, 5 2/3, 1 run on 4 hits, 2 walks and 4 strikeouts. It's brought to you by Figer Law. All they do is win. Really impressive, Bobby.
1: Very impressive from young Andrew Sears. Used both sides of the plate with both fastballs.
0: Wagisback pitching to Stephen Kwan, top of the order. Kwan, Bazana, and Ramirez. We find out that Chase DeLauder went out with a hand, wrist?
1: Yes, wrist.
0: Sprained wrist. Yep. And we couldn't quite figure out. He did slide into second twice in game one. So perhaps that was it. The 1-0. On the back door, Cutter gets a call strike. The challenge from Stephen Kwan. Pitch was indeed quite high. Wagisback works first base side, 2-0 fastball for a called strike. Jacob Wagisback has been a nice addition to this Tigers bullpen in his 35 innings of work. This is his 28th appearance of the year. 2-1 away.
1: He's done a really nice job, like you said, Dan, coming out of this Tigers bullpen. Four-seam fastball, cutter, changeup. He'll mix the occasional curve in. The thing about Wagisback is he's got that good extension, 7-foot extension, so that ball plays up. He's literally closer to you when he releases it. And it's a very high arm angle, one you just don't see a lot in baseball right now.
0: Fastball down, fouled out of play. So that fastball's got ride to it and plays both at the knees because you think it's going to sink out of the strike zone and you can get a called third,
1: yeah.
0: And up.
1: And especially down. It plays up, but especially down because he creates that good angle. You think it's going to stay down, and it rides out at the bottom of the zone.
0: 3-2, fly ball slicing down the left field line. Callahan on the run, slides, can't quite get there. They were playing Kwan that

0: way, which is how you kind of always play Stephen Kwan in a little bit and toward the line, because he'll punch it down that line again and again. Callahan almost got there. Would have made the catch in foul territory. Foul territory shrinks to basically nothing, and you couldn't have timed that slide. You want to probably slide a little bit early.
1: Yeah, you really do. He's fortunate he didn't get hurt. I get having these tight dimensions, but that's tough, man. You got guys running wide open and then right near foul territory. You only have 2-3 feet of foul ground. That's tough.
0: 3-2. He missed. Cutter in the dirt. Kwan's on for the third time in this game. Two walks, a pop fly single. He's been an on-base machine since really the beginning of July. That means a potential tying run steps to the plate. Travis Bezzano. This is where Chase DeLauder was in the lineup. Former 1-1 pick out of Oregon State just a couple of years ago. Bezzano takes the pitch away. Been a solid rookie season.
1: Sure. Yep.
0: It's pretty hot right through the All-Star game. The bat's been quiet over his last 33 games. It's hit just 200 with no power. Changeup pulled down and in, and it's quickly 2-0 on Bezzano. Good plate discipline, draws a lot of walks. Pretty solid bat to ball skills, occasional home run power, but some extra base power. But again, a lot of that since the All-Star break has gone away. He's right on top of the plate from the left side. 2-0. High fly ball, center field deep. Trouble. Gone.

0: 10th home run of the year for Travis Bezzano. Another late home run. Ties the game.
1: Talk a lot about taking your shot when you get an opportunity. Ball one, curveball, ball one, changeup. Travis Bezzano got in his mind if he got a fastball, he was going to unbutton his top button and go for it. He did, and he executed. Hit that ball a ton. 103 off the bat into the Tiger bullpen. With a fastball right down the middle.
0: First pitch cutter, strike to Jose Ramirez. Strike one, up and away.
1: All that said, Dan, what happened in front of him was worse. It was the walk. Three bases.
0: Ground ball softly to the left side, charging Peck. He'll backhand throw on the run. Fine play. Soft ground ball. He was up the middle. He had to quickly round it to his right.
1: Play by Peck. Had to get rid of it because Hosey can run. He did. Threw a strike to Torque.
0: Joe Adell steps to the plate. First pitch outside. Let's pause for station identification on the Detroit Tigers radio network. Adell took a rip at a cutter and fouled it straight back. One ball, one strike. We talked about it. It's hard to be a pitch-to-contact pitcher and keep your ERA where Waggus Max was coming to this game today at 260. 18 hits in 34 innings. Opponents were hitting 153 coming into this game. There's bound to be a correction at some point.
1: Yeah.
0: Walk rate at 3.5. The strikeout rate at 5.5 coming into this game for Waggus Max. 2-1. Swinging a high, mighty pop. Shallow right field, Gleyber Torres and McKinstry, light collision. Torres makes the catch.

0: Everybody's okay. Two outs in the eighth inning in a 3-3 game. And it really is. It kind of just leaves you lost for words, the number of big late home runs the Tigers have given up this year.
1: It's absolutely dumbfounding. It's dumbfounding.
0: As a staff, third fewest allowed. Late inning, close situations, by far, the Tigers have given up the most in the American League. Lowe takes a strike, the strike one. A little bit low, one ball, one strike. Line drive double, the last batter that Andrew Sears faced. He got ahead 0-2 to a guy who can't hit lefties. He was one strike away from making it a six-inning shutout, first major league start, and then Lowe got the count to 3-2 and doubled home a run. That was the end of the night for Andrew Sears. Again, a very good first major league start. Lowe fouls the pitch out of play. Extends the hands away from the left shoulder and then cocks the bat over that shoulder, swing and a miss. Change up away, a flat-footed swipe at it, missed it. Travis Bazzana into the game because of an injury to Chase DeLauder, hits a two-run home run. It's been a mighty struggle the entire second half for Bazzana. Ties the game. We headed the ninth in a 3-3 game on the Detroit Tigers Radio Network, presented by Meyer.
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0: 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Andrew Sears with a fine first start in the major leagues. Gets hardest working player, 5 2/3, 1 run on 4 hits, 2 walks and 4 strikeouts. 3-3 game in the ninth inning. 2-run home run from Travis Bazan in the bottom of the eighth inning off Jacob Waggisback ties the game. There are a lot of good arms. Again, some struggles for the Guardians bullpen in August. They have settled back in, and there are a lot of arms at the back end who can protect leads late. Hunter Gaddis is one of them. He started the year with some real struggles of his own. Now he's putting up Hunter Gaddis type numbers. 57th appearance of the year. Cole Keith is pinch hitting. He takes strike one. The strike one from Gaddis bounces up to home plate, 1-1.
1: Yeah, Gaddis. 6'6", 260 out there. Big man out of Georgia State. Big four-seam fastball right at 95 miles an hour. But the slider is his pitch. He's going to throw it 50% of the time. Got a nasty changeup to go with it.
0: Speaking of, change up, swing and a miss.

0: The movement on that pitch, it's my goodness.
1: It is filthy. As good as all of his other stuff is, that's his third pitch, and it is fantastic.
0: And he peels 15 miles an hour off of the fastball when he throws that changeup. 95 versus 80. The 1-2. Missed down with the slider. Two balls, two strikes. Keith is pinch hitting for John Peck. Pinch hitting game one, singled in the ninth inning. Lots of good swings from Cole Keith. Really the last 2 months, the 2-2. Up and away. 3-2 on Keith. Got a CRA right at 3. Walk rate highest of his career at 3.5. With just under a strikeout an inning. Not unhittable, but like some relievers for the Guardians. Oh, backdoor slider got the called third strike. Oh, my goodness. That's a heck of a pitch.
1: That's not fair. Hope Keith got carved. Nothing he can do about that. He saw a plus-plus changeup at 80 miles an hour after a slider the pitch before. Then Hunter Gaddis just dropped a backdoor slider on right on the edge and the bottom rail. That's tough.
0: One out, ninth inning, 3-3 game. Zach McKinstry, swing and a miss. First pitch slider under the bat, down and in. It's a really big right-left split for Hunter Gaddis, biggest of his career. The strike one, swing and a miss. Fastball up and away. Lefties have almost doubled the on-base plus slugging, the OPS of righties. 290 with power, 840 OPS. Righties have hit 160, 430 OPS. Ground ball foul down the first baseline. A couple of right-handed batters coming up after Zach McKinstry. When he's at his best, Hunter Gaddis gets out righties and lefties. He certainly has the stuff to do it. We've seen that in the past. Left side of the infield shifts to the right. The outfield just about straight up. The 0-2. Bounced a changeup down and in. Ramirez, right between where short and third with North playing on the left side. Swing and miss. Changeup wipes out McKinstry. Didn't look like he had too much trouble with the lefties in those two at-bats.
1: Absolutely. It's interesting why he has such trouble with lefties, given he has that changeup.
0: Yeah. As you said, a nasty changeup.
1: It's filthy. I mean, the fastball is 96. That changeup was 83. That's 13 off. Good sink fade action away from him.
0: I mean, he's shut down lefties the last 2 years.
1: Yeah.
0: Gleyber Torres takes the first pitch low and away. Called the ball challenge. And it is a strike.
2: Ball's a strike. Gleyber retains their challenge.
0: 3-3 game in the ninth inning. Base is empty. Two outs. Tigers scored a couple of runs back in the third. Run in the fifth inning. For the third straight game, they have lost a lead of at least 3 runs. The strike one. Check swing ground ball past the mound. And now will charge field underhand flip to low at first. He covers a lot of ground very quickly, doesn't he?
3: Yeah, yes, he does.
0: Didn't have to rush with Torres running, but that was smooth. Bottom of the ninth coming up in a 3-3 game. This is the home of Detroit Tigers baseball presented by Meyer.
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0: This copyrighted broadcast was intended by authority. The Detroit Tigers may not be reproduced or retransmitted in any form, and the accounts and descriptions of this game may not be disseminated without the express written consent of the Detroit Tigers. Kenley Jansen takes over on the mound for the Tigers.
1: Kenley Jansen out of that Tiger bullpen. Last time out, tough one against Minnesota. Third of an inning. One strikeout, one walk. Gave up a hit.
0: Inherited a bases loaded and jammed with one out and allowed all three inherited runners to score. Hadn't been used, brought into a game with runners on base, I think just once the previous 2 months. Schneeman, he now, and Hedges, the first three to face him here in the bottom of the ninth, trying to get this game to the 10th. Daniel Schneeman, first pitch, takes low and inside, ball one. 36 innings of work. Kenley Jansen's ERA right at 4. Walk rate the highest of his career at 5 per 9. Strikeout rate at 10 per 9. Batting average against are low, but 7 home runs in 36 innings. The 1-0 to Daniel Schneeman. Swing and miss. Good cutter under the bat.
1: That's a good pitch right there from Kenley.
0: Keith in tight at third. McGonigal up the middle. Big swing, pop up, foul, and out of play. 1-2 on Schneeman. Keith at third. McGonigal moves over to short with Keith pinch hitting for Peck. Torres at second. Torkelson at first. Callahan, Clark, McKinstry from left to right. Schneeman's right on top of the plate from the left side. Hands tight to the left shoulder as he cocks the bat over it. 1-2, swing and miss. Got him with a cutter above the belt. One out in the ninth.
1: That's a good one right there. Went below, went down with that cutter early, then went up with it. Saw him. He's had some success up with the cutter. That's a nice pitch right there. Beat Schneeman at the top of the zone.
0: Angel, he now is at 250. In his early major league at-bats, approaching 90 at-bats, couple of home runs. He's shown good plate discipline and good bat-to-ball skills. He now takes a pitch away. Patrick Bailey, much improved hitter since being traded to Cleveland. Switch hitter waiting on deck. The 1-0. Swing and a miss. Late decision to swing, and he was late. Keithan tight at third, right up to the edge of the cutout. Checks the card in his back pocket, now backs up a couple of steps to his left. Outfield plays in this at-bat the lefty to go the opposite way just slightly. He now swings at a cutter and taps it.

0: softly at home plate. Three runs, hits, no errors for the Tigers. Three runs, five hits, no errors for the Guardians. 3-0 lead for the Tigers. Single runs in the sixth and two runs in the eighth. Tie the game. The 1-2, swinging the ground ball to second. Gleyber Torres, two steps to his right. Gloves it off the dirt, flips to Torkelson. Two outs in the ninth. Two outs, it brings up Patrick Bailey. Kudos to the Guardians, trading for Patrick Bailey, his former first-round pick. He's just never been able to hit Gold Glove catcher for the Giants, and they've tapped into something in this
1: bat. They absolutely have.
0: And you were saying when he was drafted, this was a guy that they liked his bat more than his glove. Right?
1: Yeah. I mean, he was. They liked his glove, but they thought the bat would really kick on. Switch hitter, just hasn't done so.
0: Gold glove catcher the last 2 years. First pitch to Patrick Bailey. Swing and a foul to the top of the screen behind home plate. Pinch hitting for Hedges. Tigers trying to get this game to the 10th. 3-3 game. We're in the ninth. Walk-off win for the Guardians in game one. Ninth time the Tigers have been walked off on the road. Well, walked off this year. Pitch down and away. Keith is deep and off the line at third with McGonigal up the middle. Bailey's number is about the same from both sides. Again, he has definitely picked it up over the last few weeks since the Tigers saw him in Detroit. 1-1. Swing and a miss. Slider with big break to it away. At Bailey lunging and falling across home plate.
1: That's definitely a shape we haven't seen from Kenley this year. Had a lot more downward action on it.
0: Back to back sliders after the cutter. Bailey waiting now on the 1-2. The pitch. Swing and a miss. Got him with another slider. 1-2-3, ninth inning for Kenley Jansen. We head to the 10th. After 9, a 3-3 game on the Detroit Tigers Radio Network, presented by Meyer.
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0: 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Extra inning runner would have been Gleyber Torres, but we'll have a pinch runner, Javi Baez. The Tigers' best base runners. He's the extra inning runner. Dingler at the plate. 3-3 game. Gattis still on the mound. First pitch, check swing, softly to first. Low over to field it on a little short hop, right at the bag, steps on the bag, one check swing, one pitch, one out.
1: And it went so far, Javi couldn't advance to the right to third base.

0: It was a little check swing, and it had a little hump in it. Lowe was in.
1: Yeah, Javi couldn't take off.
0: Javi couldn't take off, because if he takes off, Lowe catches that ball. He's doubled off.
1: Brings up Kevin McGonigal. First pitch from Gattis. Hard slider misses, low ball one. Slider's 91, 92. That was 93. Ramirez hanging over by third base. Rocchio ducking in behind Baez, now backs up. Fastball, no, another slider fouled out of play. One ball, one strike. Gattis in his second inning of work worked a 1-2-3 ninth inning. Guardians pitchers have kept everything on the ground, led by Foster Griffin. McGonigal swings, taps it foul. Not a single fly ball out recorded through the first nine innings by Guardians outfield. This is where you really got to keep yourself engaged out there.
0: Yeah, when you don't have a lot of work, sometimes it is difficult to do so.
1: The 1-2. Low and inside. McGonigal 2-for-4 in this game. Singled and a ground ball double off of the starter Foster Griffin. 1-for-4 with a walk in game one. So he's been on four times in the two games. 3-3 game. We're in the 10th inning. Tigers 4-6 in extra inning games this year. The 2-2 ground ball on a high chop foul down the first baseline in between Anthony Sanders and the first baseline. Outfield pretty much straight up. It's such a small outfield. Single doesn't necessarily score Baez from second. 2-2. Ground ball down the first baseline, and that's where Lowe is. Makes the play. Crosses the bag with his right foot right in front of McGonigal. Baez heads over to third. But he's there with two outs now, and that'll leave it up to Eduardo Valencia.
0: Kevin got around that changeup right there. Looked like Nathaniel Lowe slipped a little bit when he went to get the first base, but didn't matter in the end. He was able to beat Kevin McGonigal to the bag.
1: New catcher Patrick Bailey out to have a word with Hunter Gattis before Valencia bats. Interesting conversation. Usually you see that when there's a pinch hitter in the game, but remember, Bailey is just in the game.
0: Yep.
1: Wanted to make sure they were on the same page before he settled in and started calling the pitches. Bailey setting up away. First pitch slider is low and away. Ball one. And now at second, shades up the middle. The outfield straight up. They don't move a whole lot. Baez coming down the line at third. Tigers trying to take the lead here in the 10th inning in a 3-3 game. 1-0 pitch bounces and backhanded blocked at the plate by Bailey. Didn't throw his body in front of it. Trusted the hands.
0: Really working that backhand just to kind of open up that glove and just block it in front.
1: Gattis works toward the middle of the rubber from the stretch. The 2-0. Swing and miss. Yeah. Slider way off the plate away. 2-1. Gattis average fastball right at 95. We've seen Valencia struggle with good velocity. 2-1, ground ball wide of third, two steps to his left. Ramirez fields, flips over to first. Tigers can't get their extra inning runner home. They go to the bottom of the 3-3 game on the Detroit Tigers Radio Network.
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2: 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Hello, summer. Ballpark Franks. They plump when you cook them. It's time to take a bite out of summer and fire up the grill, America, because... Oh, yeah. It's ballpark season.

0: bottom of the 10th inning, Kenley Jansen still on the mound. A.J. Hinch hoping he can get three outs here in the bottom of the 10th inning. At most, he has worked the most outs that he has gotten in a game is four outs in an inning and a third. That was against Houston in Detroit back in late June. But he worked a stress-free ninth inning with a couple of strikeouts. Patrick Bailey is the extra inning runner at second base. Tigers looking for the bunt from Brian Rocchio. One game one with a walk-off home run. He bunts to third. Cole Keith will throw to third. Heads up play. And they get Bailey on the bunts.
1: Great play by the Tiger defense. They were anticipating Rocchio bunting. He does that. They go wheel play, crash play from third base. Colt Keith all over him. McGonagall wins the race to third base. Colt Keith hits him in the chest. They tag him out. That's exactly how you draw that play up, and this is exactly the situation you run it in when you have to get that out at third base. Very well done by the Tigers executing that play.
0: I can't remember the last time we saw the wheel play.
1: I haven't seen a crash play in years.
0: Work.
1: I haven't seen one in
0: years. You just don't have the opportunity, usually.
1: No.
0: Great, great execution. Rocchio takes off, pitches down and away, and the throw to second base won't be in time. And that's what you just have to live with Kenley Jansen on the mound. He does not stop the running game. And it's to the extent that it wouldn't be a surprise if Rocchio sees an opening that he might head to third, even with a lefty at the plate. Quan at the plate to strike one. Swinging a high fly ball, left center field, deep. Clark coming over, calling for it, makes the catch. And he'll be able to hold Rocchio at second. He's got a good arm.
1: Yeah, he does.
0: He's made some very strong throws to bases. Quan flies out for the second out.
1: He worked his tail off to get behind this ball. Quan put a charge in it to left center field. Max Clark was playing pretty shallow. A little surprised, but I know you got to cut that run down. But he got back there, got behind it, threw a dart on one hop to third base, keeping Rocchio at second.
0: A.J. Hinch out, calls the entire infield in. What do you think this is about with Bizzani coming up?
1: I think just with how they want to go about doing it. How they want to go about pitching. A.J. wants to be very sure about how they want to go about pitching him. And also, too, probably quite frankly, to give Kenley a reminder, you got to give Rocchio a second look back there. Can't have a track meet.
0: Travis Bizzani in the game because of an injury to DeLauder tied the game with a two-run home run in the eighth. First pitch, cutter, backdoor challenged by Valencia. It's going to be very close on the big board.
2: Plus, strike.

0: Good challenge from Eduardo Valencia.
1: It was a good challenge.
0: Good start to the year. Mighty struggles for Bezzana the entire second half. The strike one. Swinging a foul out of play. That's a really good cutter. In on the hands. 96 miles an hour.
1: That's about as hot as we've seen a cutter from Kenley all year long. 96.
0: I was about to say, have we seen a harder one?
1: I don't know. I don't think so.
0: Zana falls behind 0-2. Rocchio, the potential winning run at second. Outfield straight up. The 0-2 pitch. Check swing. Did he go? Appeal to third. He did not. Austin Jones, the extra umpire for the doubleheader on the appeal. Solid numbers for Bezzana against righties. No production against lefties. Waiting on a 1-2. Rocchio takes off for third. He'll make it unchallenged, pitching the dirt. That was what the conversation was.
1: And listen, it goes without saying, it's not nothing. I mean, it potentially changed what you want to do here. And what I mean by that is maybe, I know he throws some sliders tonight, low cutter. Valencia's got to make sure he's on his P's and Q's back there, sliding to get in front of everything.
0: Potential winning run now 90 feet away. Jansen works third base side of the rubber. 3-3 game, bottom of the 10th inning. The 2-2. Swinging a ground ball, base hit into center, Guardians win. Travis Bezzana ties the game with a two-run home run in the eighth. The Guardians walk off both ends of the doubleheader. Bezzana singles home the winning run in the bottom of the 10th inning. Our final score, Cleveland Guardians sweep the doubleheader with a 4-3 win.
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0: Detroit Tigers postgame from the Metro Detroit Buick GMC Dealers broadcast booth. Here are Dan Dickerson and Bobby Scales.
1: Tigers suffer their 10th walk-off loss of the year. Guardians

0: able to stop the running game for a guy who knows how important every 90 feet is. The Tigers just executed the wheel play to perfection. Rocchio trying to bunt the extra inning runner over to third. As good as you can execute that play, Bailey, the extra inning runner, is thrown out. And then Rocchio at first base, instead of in scoring position, just steals second base as easy as can be. No attempt to hold them at first, and that becomes the ballgame.
1: Well, and that's the thing. I mean, the execution of the bunt means nothing if three or four pitches later he's going to end up at third base with an opportunity to walk home on a base hit or anything like that. And it changed the dynamic of how you pitch Mazzana, too, when he's standing at third base as opposed to second. So, yeah, it's disappointing. There's no doubt. I mean, you have that great execution, and then, you know, a few pitches later, he's at third base, and then it just changes the dynamic and the math of the whole situation. So, really frustrating. You're right. I mean, it's, you know, 15 years in the big leagues, and it seems like you have figured out a way to keep those guys from running wild on you, but that's what he's done, and he's going to go to the Hall of Fame doing it, but unfortunately, the Tigers can't pull one out tonight.
0: Tigers lose both ends of the doubleheader on a walk-off. Player of the game brought to you by Pennington Grass Seed, the official grass seed of the Detroit Tigers. Travis Bazzana ties the game with a two-run home run in the eighth inning, and then the ground ball single walks it off, and that is the big hit of the game brought to you by Little Caesars. Really, both are the big hits of the game. Brought to you by Little Caesars. 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And Tigers lose by the final score of 4-3. Drop both ends of the doubleheader on a walk-off. Stay with us more after this on the Detroit Tigers Radio Network.
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0: 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This was a well-played game on both sides. There were a lot of good defensive plays early in the game. You had the relay from McKinstry to Torres to McGonigal at third to cut down Rocchio, trying to stretch a double into a triple after the diving attempt by Max Clark in center, and then there's McKinstry to back up. Fine play there. You had John Peck picking an in-between hop on a high chopper up the middle in the eighth inning. You had the wheel play executed to perfection. It's been a long time since we've seen it executed that well in extra innings. Good play early in the game. Gleyber Torres, I mean, up and down, and on the Guardian side, too.
1: Yeah.
0: I mean, we saw some nice plays from Ramirez at third base and from Hinau at second especially.
1: Yeah, good. Listen, good baseball. I mean, really good baseball with the glove.

0: these guys flash the leather on both sides tonight. I'd love that relay. I'm an old player development guy. That relay, that's how you draw it up the first day of spring training when you roll that ball out into the right left center field gap, and they executed that to perfection. So, and the wheel play for me, again,
1: I love the wheel play,
0: you haven't seen that crash play in years, and they executed to perfection as well. So, just listen, unfortunately, the Tigers couldn't pull it off tonight. They're playing good baseball defensively. Just it's tough, man, to get walked off again in the second game of this doubleheader.
1: Tigers have lost leads of 4 runs in the win over Minnesota Wednesday, 5 runs in game 1 of the doubleheader today, and 3 runs in game 2 of the doubleheader tonight. 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RBI for Haiyu Lee early in the game before he came out with a left shin contusion. McGonigal, the ground ball double RBI in the third inning. The other RBI belonged to Valencia, the third RBI that at the time gave the Tigers a 3-0 lead in the fifth. Tigers lose both ends of the doubleheader on a walk-off 4-3 in game 2. Stay with us. 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

0: Welcome back to the 100 Call Sam Studios. I'm Tim Jetsky. Tigers fall to the Guardians 4-3-10. Hunter Gaddis to win. Kenley Jansen, the lost time now for the game recap. 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Tigers were first to score in the third. A leadoff single and a walk will put two on for Hao Yu Lee.
1: The 2-1s. We're going to ground ball up the middle and under the glove of Hinao into center field. Zach McKinstry rounds third and scores. Ground ball just out of the reach of a good infielder who is way over on the left field side of second. Gives the Tigers a 1-0 lead in third.
0: Pair left on. No outs this time for Kevin McGonigal.
1: Strike one. Swinging a ground ball. Fair down the first baseline. That's into the corner. That'll be extra bases. Torres scores. Grounding second, heading to third. Lee will be held there. Kevin McGonigal doubles down the right field line. A ground ball makes it a 2-0 game. Tigers have runners at second and third and nobody out.
0: And another for the Tigers in the fifth. A single, a double, and an out. Left two in scoring position for Eduardo Valencia. Hit a ground ball to right for a single in the RBI. Put the Tigers up 3-0. Guardians would break the seal, though, in the sixth. An out, a hit batter, and an out. Left a man on. Two down for Nathaniel Lowe. Get a line drive to center for a double to make it a 3-1 game. Guardians produce again in the bottom of the eighth. Leadoff walk, put a man on for Travis Bazana. Put the ball over the fence in right center. Two-run shot. Game is tied at 3 apiece. Two extra innings, we would go. Bottom of the 10th, Brian Rocchio led off.

0: The bunt that resulted in the extra innings runner out at third and Rocchio safe at first. He proceeded to steal second base before a fly out would put two outs with a man on second, but Rocchio steals third, making it even easier for Travis Bazzana to seal the game for the Guards.
1: Swinging a ground ball, base hit into center, Guardians win. Travis Bazzana ties the game with a two-run home run in the eighth. The Guardians walk off both ends of the doubleheader. Bazzana singles home the winning run in the bottom of the 10th inning. Our final score, Cleveland Guardians sweep the doubleheader with a 4-3 win.
0: Pitching in this one, guard starter Foster Griffin wouldn't come out for the 7th. His 6 innings, he gave up the 3 runs on 8 hits, 2 walks, and 3 strikeouts. Tiger starter Andrew Sears would have his night end in the 6th. 5 2/3, 1 run, 4 hits, 2 walks, 4 strikeouts. Bo Brisky, Jacob Wagisback, and Kenley Jansen, he spent some time on the bump out of that Tigers pen. Brisky, a scoreless inning in the 3rd, struck out 3. Wagisback gave up the 2-run homer in his inning. Jansen allowed the walk-off in his inning in 2/3. Coming up next, we'll take a look at scores from around the major leagues. This is your home for Detroit Tigers baseball, presented by Mike.
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Let's check the out-of-town scoreboard brought to you by Meijer, official partner of the Detroit Tigers. Game still underway. The Rays lead the Rangers 7-5 in the bottom of the ninth in Texas. Rockies have a 6-4 lead over the Cardinals at home after 7. Middle of the fifth, Padres and Yankees are tied at 1 apiece in San Diego. Bottom of the third, Dodgers hosting Nationals. Dodgers have a 1-0 lead. Top of the third, the A's have just put up 5 in that top of the third, and they lead the Mariners 5-2 in Seattle. Moving on to finals this evening, the Brewers top the Reds 10-7. Braves a 5-2 victory over the Phillies. Pirates edge out the Angels 1-0. Red Sox get a 1-0 victory as well. There's over the Orioles. Mets scored

0: 10 on 9 hits to defeat the Giants, who only scored 6 on 12 hits. Cubs take the victory over the Marlins 6-1. The Shy Sox defeat the Twins 4-1 on the south side. Astros beat the Diamondbacks 3-1. Blue Jays have a 9-2 victory over the Royals. Over in Cleveland, the Tigers get swept in the doubleheader. They fall 7-6 in game 1, 4-3-10 in game 2. Both losses were in walk-off fashion. So to come, Dan Dickerson, Bobby Scales to put a bow on this day here on the Detroit Tigers Radio Network, presented by Meijer.
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0: 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We look ahead to game three of this weekend series. Framber Valdez on the mound for the Tigers. Parker Messick on the mound for the Guardians. And we talk about Rookie of the Year candidates. Certainly Kevin McGonigal leading the way, but Parker Messick is right there with him, Bobby.
1: You better talk about this kid, because this stuff is nasty. He's been nasty all year. One of the premier left-handed pitchers in this league. Not just rookie left-handers, one of the premier left-handed pitchers in this league. He's been really good, and he's been really hard on the Tigers this year.
0: 6:10 start. We're on the air starting at 5:45. It's going to wrap things up from here at the ballpark. Our thanks for engineers today. Jenny Hronotsky back in our studios in Southfield. Mr. Johnny Goldsmith with us here at the ballpark. From my partner Bobby Scales, I'm Dan Dickerson. Again, the final score, Guardians take two from the Tigers, both on walk-off hits. They win game 1-7-6 on the Rocchio home run, and they win game 2 on the Travis Bazzana single. Thanks for listening. Have a great evening, everyone.
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3: 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It's deep. It's got a chance. And it's gone. A home run. Javi Baez, two-run shot.
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0: is to try and define the prison. A, the artist must know he's in it, and many of them don't, and those are the bad artists. They just take it for granted. This is the way things are. They don't know that there are worlds, as Shakespeare said, there is a world elsewhere. They don't see anything past these bars. The prison is going to break you eventually, but you can at least get a look out. And it's the look out that is art.
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5: For the rest of tonight, slight chance of showers. Lows tonight, right around 60. Chance of showers very early Saturday morning. Otherwise, sunshine 79. Sunday, more sun 79. Labor Day Monday, expect more sunshine. Highs near 80. Look ahead to Tuesday. Could see the return of some showers. Otherwise, highs near 80. That's your forecast on Triple Talk WMKT.
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0: 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It's Brian Kilmeade.
2: Hi, everyone. So glad you're there. The Brian Kilmeade Show coming your way. Shannon Bream's going to be with us. John Carrico, a former CIA guy, was life change for him and for all of us after 9/11. He talks about Ramzi bin al-Shibi. He talks about Khalid Sheikh Mohammed, unwinding al-Qaeda, finding out who is responsible, and going back in time and talk about what progress we've made in terms of intelligence. That's coming up shortly at 11:20. And we're following the Clancy trial in this respect. It looks like it's just one juror that is somehow upsetting people because they won't go along with the other 11. So they're going back and reconvening at this hour, and that could all change, and this could end up in a hung jury. But they're almost unanimous, and they're so close, but the judge has just ruled that the juror is following the law. And it's all about plausible. It's just all about making sure there's no plausible way of finding guilt or not guilty. They say he is following the law, or she. I'm not sure if it's he or she. But 11 agree, one doesn't. So let's get to the big three.
7: Number three.
8: We'd like to formalize the commitment between Daquan and LSU, which has not taken place yet. He's enrolled in classes at LSU. He's been practicing with the team, but he isn't formally on the roster yet, and we're hoping that happens today.
2: Yep, from pros to college. The lawless college football world sees another precedent-setting move as two players move from NFL camp where they were cut and want to go back to college and use their last year of eligibility. The SEC conference is suing. The NCAA is not happy. The Georgia DA is threatening to sue. And these players, according to one judge, are eligible to play. Will LSU put them on the roster when they go to play Clemson tomorrow? We will see.
7: Number two.
9: Despite those wishing that we don't succeed, almost on every line of operation, whether it's the economic noose around the regime, we control the Strait of Hormuz, we can get all of that oil out. It's all indicators that the strategy is working.
2: Major John Spencer, he is talking about what's happening with Iran. Donald Trump on a path to vindication against the terror regime, perhaps. Why I think the key to finding their money while destroying their military is the combination we have to deploy.
7: Number one.
10: Democrats are down on their knees. They're begging, please, please, please allow this election to be about Donald John Trump. Because if you could see this right now, Republicans are actually outperforming President Trump.
2: Yup, that is Howard Enten of CNN. Midterms maneuvering. We're waiting as both sides format their game plan and we start the post-Labor Day sprint to November, where no longer people are going to be telling us over and over again, hey, just wait. It's too early. It's too early. Nobody's going to say it's too early. And, of course, we had the first ever

0: midterm convention. Republicans going to do it in Dallas. And keep in mind, if you ever miss any segment of the show, we got our own YouTube channel now, youtube.com/@TheBrianKilmeade Show. Speaking of her own show, she hosts Fox News Sunday. She's the anchor there. Also, Fox News' chief legal analyst and all over this trial. Shannon, welcome back.
1: It's good to see you, Brian.
0: Hey,
1: happy Friday.
0: Hey, first off, I know we always talk about federal cases in the Supreme Court. I get it. But right now on the Clancy trial, do you think the judge did the right thing in not going to an alternate juror as the defense wants them to?
1: Man, this judge is doing everything he can to try to hold this jury together, to not have to restart deliberations or to go backwards. He wants this thing to move forward. But listen, he's given them so many of these charges to go back in, the instructions to go back, and they seem deadlocked. I mean, I will be very surprised if this judge sends them into the weekend with this current split. If they come back today and say, there's no way, it's not going to work, we can't come to a resolution, I'd be really surprised if he lets this go past the weekend.
0: So is one of the options prosecution and defense get together on a compromise?
1: I don't think so. I don't think the defense wants to compromise at all. They feel like they're going to win. They really want to push. If we think, reading the tea leaves, that this juror is the one who's keeping them from a not guilty verdict, and we could be completely wrong about what this jury is actually up to, he doesn't want a mistrial. That means that his client is going to be tried all over again, because it's almost 100% certainty prosecutors are going to go back through this. They've probably learned some lessons from this trial, so that's the last thing the defense wants. I don't see him compromising.
0: So if the defense goes up and says, look, I don't want to go back, you probably don't want to go back, so we do some type of manslaughter where you're subjected to life in a sanitarium. I mean, could that be the type of thing they agree to? Because defense feels good about their chances. But then how do you even get a jury that doesn't have an opinion on this case in Massachusetts? It's going to be impossible.
1: Well, and exactly, because it's sort of like the Murdaugh retrial that we know is happening in April of next year, where they've had to move. The venue was granted in that Alex Murdaugh, retrial of these murder charges. But everybody's like, well, I'm sorry, I don't know where you're going in South Carolina, that people do not know that case. I think the same thing is true in Massachusetts for the Clancy case. So, I mean, it's possible that they could try to, come to some kind of agreement before the jury comes back. There's always a chance. But I think this defense attorney feels very good. He thinks that what he's seeing, that indications are, is that there is a possibility of pushing this jury to a full agreement unanimously on a not guilty verdict. But, clock's ticking.
0: True. So we'll see what's going to happen with this. And I just find it very interesting. Do you think this cuts on gender, where women are more likely to cut her a break, and you have men looking at this and saying, look at the brutal way in which she calculated and killed her three kids? Do you find that, anecdotally, that's the story?
1: I find that the women in my text group are outraged and think that she killed three children. They have children, most of the girls on my ladies on my text chain, and they don't want any reprieve for this woman. They think she needs to be held accountable, and that she had enough awareness with planning and sending the husband out and the methodical way that she did things. At least my, unofficial non-jury text chain is not happy with this woman. And I remember when Trey Gowdy and I were with you last Friday, he said his experience as a prosecutor is that women were way harder on other women when it came to juries. So I don't know. This case has been so odd. And I do hope at some point we get a picture, a window into exactly what the jury has been doing and the conversations they've been having. I think it's going to be fascinating.
0: So I feel bad for you, because here you're trying to do a show on Sunday, but I know you love to attend the socialist conventions every year. And it's this year, it's in Chicago. So you got to make a choice. It's going to be a lot of fun. We know. So people are going to be flying into Chicago. I tell you what, a lot of media is going to go. This is no longer a niche organization. They're going to be there. And guess who the featured speaker is? Hassan Piker. So, ladies and gentlemen, please welcome the guy that could be the kingmaker on the left.
1: Yeah, and here's the thing, is there's a lot of polling out now that shows, when you look at who are the most popular political figures and who are the most unpopular, he's actually down at the bottom of the list. And I think that's because, listen, Republicans are going to say, all right, this guy is out there, talking about our ally Israel and saying that he would choose Hamas 1,000 times over Israel. He, thinks that the structure of this country is fundamentally wrong and needs to be changed. But then you got Democrats out there who don't like him, at least the mainstream, because they're like, all right, dude, you're super popular with young people, with the Twitch, the streaming and all of that kind of stuff. But when it comes down to it, they think he's going to really hurt them in the general election. And he's telling Democrats, you got to embrace me. I am the energy of this party. You need to be out there defending me. And I think they probably are not excited. There will be

0: so much media coverage of the socialist convention this weekend. And my punch card for, you know, regular attendance is I'm not going to make it this weekend.
1: You cannot. Oh, okay.
0: I will call them. I've RSVP'd. No.
1: Yeah, I'll be there. So I'll just, you don't have to call. I'll just tell them when I get there.
0: You just keep me updated.
1: Yeah. So some of the conferences that you're going to miss: Confronting Zionism, Chicago's Educators and Families Defending Communities Against ICE, Muslims, maybe we can get it on Zoom, The Muslim Left, New York City, and Zohram Amdani's Victory, Trans Care in the Age of Health Fascism. So it's a lot. I mean, if they're all scheduled at the same time, I just don't know which one I'll go to. Maybe I'll just sample all of them.
0: Are you on one of the panels, Brian? Are you speaking?
1: Not yet, but I got to check my texts. A lot of times I'm a late ad. They want people there. Couple of things. When it comes to the midterms, how do you think this midterm convention is going to be in Dallas? It's not going to feel like, you know, a presidential year. What do you think it'll be like?
0: I think it's interesting. I mean, the Republicans have really been trying to get together on messaging. And frankly, they've struggled because the economy is tough and people don't care that there are green shoots or that they can see anything promising. And listen, the administration's got to be happy about the jobs report today.
1: 162,000.
0: Yeah, people are just struggling. I mean, and so I think that messaging is going to be really important, which I think is the whole point of trying to get motivation and getting people up and ready for the midterms, because, you know, the base and getting people to turn out is what's critical here. But now that you have this whole DSA thing, Republicans do have more of a messaging lane that's not just going to have to be about one big beautiful bill or the economy. I think they're getting a lot of traction on things like common sense versus communism, the different slogans they're rolling out. So I think you're going to hear a lot about DSA during this midterm convention.
1: So the other thing is, I think two guys on the left always seem to get a lot of attention and anger people on the left. It's Bill Maher and Stephen A. Smith. And I'm sure they're not going to be happy with this. He was asked on Politico how he feels about the big tent approach that Democrats are taking, which he has won. Cut 17.
2: Tell them to sit their ass down and get with the program. It ain't happening. In other words, that's not going to win us general elections. That's not going to get it done for us. We're not going to be able to pull that off. How is that going to sit up there and assist the American voters or the American people when it comes to actually running our country?
1: So he says, are you crazy? And he's got that bit of an everyman attitude towards it. Mm-hmm. That is what Josh Gottheimer feels. That is what Van Jones feels, mm-hmm. and others. In your mind, Shannon Bream, this is very different from the Tea Party, right? This is very different. Mm-hmm. From the Freedom Caucus.
0: Mm-hmm. Yeah, I agree, because you're advocating for things that most people in your own party, or at least the umbrella that you're running under, don't want anything to do with. I mean, these are things that are calling out, you know, allies, like let's stop supporting or even selling defensive weapons to someone like Israel. Let's get rid of borders. Let's get rid of jails. Let's get rid of police. Let's get rid of, you know, wiping out student loans for everybody. There's no debt. There's no accountability. I mean, it's so far left that even, you know, most mainstream Democrats are saying we want nothing to do with this and you're hurting us. But, you know, when I had, you know, the co-chair of DSA on, Megan Romer, on Fox News Sunday, I asked her about, you know, is this the idea to upset the Democrat Party? And they'll openly say, listen, they don't align with us on everything, but it's the closest framework that we can use. We're using their primaries, their grassroots, we're using the Democrat Party to get our foot in the door. But again, once you let them into the tent, they may be trying to blow you up from inside.
1: All right. So I want you to lastly tap into sports and legal. Yesterday, a court case was won, an injunction allowing Daquan Wright to leave NFL training camps where he was about to be cut and go back to college, where he now realizes he has a fifth year, and joining his coach, Lane Kiffin, and in Louisiana. Well, a Louisiana judge ruled that he can play. The SEC says, we're going to sue. I want to make sure this is overturned. I don't want them playing in our conference. Here is what Daquan Wright had to say. Cut 40.
3: What are you most looking forward to about Saturday?
4: Just putting on a college uniform again and going out there and have fun and embracing my opportunity.
5: It's not about Coach Kiffin. It's not about LSU. It's about treating these kids fairly. It's about the fair application. If you're going to apply the rules, apply them fairly to everyone. So today, justice was served. And justice was served to the SEC. It was served like a cold cup of gumbo, and that judge forced them to eat it.
1: This was just round one. Now the SEC is bringing this to another judge over in Alabama, mm-hmm. and they risk, when he plays, if he plays against Clemson,

0: at risk when a judge says he's ineligible, right, that game could go to from a W to an L.
1: Yeah. I mean, there's risk everywhere in this. And to me, listen, college sports has turned professional in a lot of ways. I mean, kids are getting, you know, all kinds of endorsements and gear and NIL money and all kinds of things. So the line has been blurred. A mess has been made. This Wild West has been created.
0: Who's on your show Sunday?
1: We've got Energy Secretary Chris Wright. We're going to talk about the Venezuela oil deal. What's going on with that? Your gas prices on Labor Day weekend and these AI centers. How much are they going to impact your energy costs and why are they a plus or a minus?
0: All right. So we're going to watch all that on Fox News Sunday. And then at 10 o'clock at night, you'll take a nap. Then 10 o'clock at night, you'll watch One Nation. That is the goal. And that is a successful Labor Day.
1: And the dance off is happening this weekend.
0: Sorry.
1: I'm asking every weekend until it happens.
0: Have you met me? You don't want me dancing, Shannon, but I will watch your show.
1: A little robot, a little running man. Right. You got it in there.
0: Or the hustle. That's really where I peaked in sixth grade. Yeah. Thanks, Shannon. Back in a moment. Bye. Yes, we had you on Zoom.
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12: 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With more than 35 vendors under one roof, they'll have something for everyone on West Conway Road in Harbor Springs. And on Monday, September 14th from noon to 2:30, the Petoskey Public Library invites you to join other chess enthusiasts for their adult chess club. No membership needed, just drop in and play. The library will provide a few chess sets, but feel free to bring your own. 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

0: show like no other. It's Brian Kilmeade.
1: Hi, everyone. I'm Brian Kilmeade. Welcome back as we look at 9/11 25 years later. As you know, I was on the air on Fox and Friends at that time, but the coverage was extensive from air on in on radio and on TV. And joining us now, a man who lived it before, after, and of course during, John Kiriakou, former CIA officer, best-selling author, and whistleblower. 9/11 means something different to everyone. What about you as an intelligence officer?
2: Oh, it was, well, first of all, thank you so much for having me, Brian. It's good to see you again. 9/11 was transformative. It was one of the worst days in the history of the country. It was one of the worst days in my life. I remember having to evacuate the CIA after being repeatedly told that we all had to evacuate. Nobody would budge. And then the CIA police officers finally came into the counterterrorism center and shouted, "If everybody doesn't evacuate, you'll be arrested." And so we all evacuated. And I remember driving on the George Washington Parkway to get to my house or my apartment, which is right near the Pentagon, and seeing the Pentagon burning. And I remember shouting to myself, how could this possibly happen? But we all knew we had to snap into gear and start fighting back.
1: But you, as a CIA guy, I know John Scott was on the air, and I think within 45 minutes says, this seems like something of Bin Laden. You know, we had the interviews with Bin Laden. He declared war on us. We remember about the coal bombing and finding him in Sudan and all these things, and letting him getting kicked out of Saudi Arabia. We knew about his background. Remember his interview with John Miller. But did you think right away this had to be Al-Qaeda? This had to be Bin Laden?
2: 100%. For me, it started on July the 6th. I was entertaining a group of Middle Eastern intelligence officers at the CIA. We did this literally every day. You bring them in. It's a group of four or five mid-level, senior-level foreign intelligence officers. You do a day of briefings. They get a photo op with the director. You exchange gifts. You take them to dinner. And then you do it with another group the next day. So on July the 6th, 2001, I was entertaining this group from the Middle East, and I had scheduled a briefing for them with a junior counterterrorism analyst who was handling Al-Qaeda. But instead of the junior analyst walking into the room, Kofor Black walks into the room, the director of counterterrorism, along with the chief of operations for the Alex station, the Osama bin Laden unit. And I jumped up and I said, "Oh, gentlemen," I said, this is Kofor Black. Mr. Black is the director of counterterrorism. Kofor sat down, looks these guys right in the eye, and he says, "Something terrible is going to happen."
1: And we also knew on the daily brief, President Bush was told Al-Qaeda determined to attack America inside the U.S. Related?
2: 100% related. And, you know, one of the things we've forgotten over the years is in the immediate aftermath of 9/11, Bin Laden issued a statement saying that Al-Qaeda was planning another attack that would dwarf 9/11. And so we had to take this seriously. We had to drop everything else that we were doing around the world and destroy Al-Qaeda.
1: So it's just really important for everyone to remember what led up.

0: to 9/11, what happened after 9/11 with a guy like John Kiriakou, whose career revolved around it, leading up to and afterwards. And now we have this revelation that KSM can't be charged with anything he said and his confession because they say he was tortured. It was tortured out of him. So that's how this story never goes away. More with John Kiriakou in just a moment. 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
5: Please be aware, our area waters have tested positive for invasive species. 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It's imperative that we keep them from spreading to other waters in our area. Always remember to trash unused bait when you return to shore. 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
4: A new addition of nearly 8 square miles to the northern lower's Pigeon River Country State Forest has a lot of people checking it out. Only problem is, for now, it's walk-in access only. Here's the Michigan DNR's Carrie Heckman.
6: And we know that will be expanded once there is some motorized access in there. It'll be a little bit before we get to that point, but that we will get to that point where it'll be a little bit more accessible from a vehicle in some areas. But we need to make sure we do it right, which is why we're taking our time and doing an assessment in the public engagement process.
4: The area, affectionately referred to as the Big Wild by many locals, has its own state management plan, which the new section, about 20 miles northeast of Gaylord, should fit into nicely. It's prime elk habitat, home to untold numbers of critters, birds, amphibians, and a lot of tree species around the lakes, rivers, and streams it contains. Learn more about it through the links we've shared at alloutdoorsupdate.com. I'm Jim Mishler.
7: On Tech. Would you give your blood to a robot? Getting lab work done often means sitting in an uncomfortable chair, getting your arm squeezed by a tourniquet. As a technician stabs a vein with a needle, attaches a vacuum-sealed tube, and takes samples of your blood. That tech is actually called a phlebotomist, and there's a shortage of them in the U.S. Now the Food and Drug Administration is authorizing the use of a robot which can do the same work. It's called Aleta. It's a machine with a robotic arm outfitted with the needle, tourniquet, and collection tubes, and it can take your blood using ultrasound probes to identify and locate a patient's usable vein. The FDA says a real human phlebotomist must supervise it, but can supervise up to 3 working devices at once. The agency also says authorization came following trials in which Aleta

0: The machines demonstrated both success and safety. With Fox on Tech, I'm Evan Brown, Fox News.
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3: For the rest of tonight, slight chance of showers. Lows tonight, right around 60. Chance of showers very early Saturday morning. Otherwise, sunshine 79. Sunday, more sun 79. Labor Day Monday, expect more sunshine. Highs near 80. Look ahead to Tuesday. Could see the return of some showers. Otherwise, highs near 80. That's your forecast on Triple Talk WMKT.

0: 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It's Brian Kilmeade.
1: Welcome back, everybody. Appreciate everyone listening in. Busy week. We're closing it out pretty strong as we get closer and closer to not celebrating, but marking 25 years since the 9/11 attacks. I think it's great that we never stopped reading out those names, even through the pandemic, never stopped. I want you to hear more from my interview with John Kiriakou, who was all about hunting down Al-Qaeda and finding out what they were about and what led to these attacks. Here's more of that interview. Do you think that there was the CIA as a whole, in the White House as a whole, in the previous White House as a whole, wasn't taking them as serious? Wouldn't think they were able to pull off something like this?
2: For the most part, I can tell you that they were taking things seriously at the CIA. But I've said many times over the years that this was not just the greatest intelligence failure in American history. This was an American failure. And what I mean is, the CIA was asleep at the switch. The State Department issued the visas. Whatever the TSA precursor organization was, it was several different organizations, failed at the X-ray machines. Congress didn't appropriate enough money for counterterrorism. It was a failure at every turn. And it took this terrible, terrible event to kick people into gear.
1: Which is weird, because there was a lot of Al-Qaeda attacks. Remember the embassy bombings in 99?
2: Yes.
1: And then, you know, Cole was 2000, was still being investigated. But
2: that's right.
1: But he was taking credit for all of it.
2: That's right. He was taking credit for all of it. And I'll go even further. When I first started at the CIA in January of 1990, I worked in a group that no longer exists called the Office of Leadership Analysis. And the Office of Leadership Analysis had an internal classified magazine, because to get promoted, you had to get published. And if you were working on a country or an issue that just wasn't important enough to command attention at the White House, DOD, or state, you could publish in this internal magazine. And the guy that I sat next to was covering Saudi terrorism. And he wrote an article in which he called Osama bin Laden the most dangerous man in the world. And I said, who is this guy, Osama bin Laden? I said, are you just overstating it just to make sure that you get a good place in the magazine? And he said, no. He said, nobody's paying attention to this guy, but this guy's going to cause us big problems. And it took another 11 years, but he was right.
1: So when it comes time for us to attack back, the conventional wisdom is that bin Laden miscalculated. They never thought we would respond like this, because basically Bill Clinton did almost nothing leading up to that, right?
2: Exactly right.
1: And we were hesitated on taking him out.
2: When we had the opportunity to take him out, Bill Clinton said that that the argument could not yet be made that he posed a clear and present danger to the United States, to American citizens or American installations, which of course was ridiculous. But he also argued that Executive Order 12333 prohibited him legally from taking action. And now, in retrospect, we see how ridiculous that was. If we had taken him out when we had the chance, twice, once in Sudan and once in the Doha Airport Transit Lounge, when he was just sitting there waiting for a connecting flight to Kabul, there wouldn't have been a 9/11. And the whole world would be a different place.
1: No doubt about it. Wait, this is the first time I'm hearing of that. I don't think I've even forgotten that. I don't think I've ever heard that. He was waiting in an airport?
2: Yeah, he left Sudan on a commercial airliner on his way to Kabul. The CIA got word that he was in Doha. We reported it to the White House. The White House went to the Qataris and said, grab him for us. And the Qataris said, okay, where's your warrant? And the Clinton

0: Remember, the Taliban, just before 9/11, had snatched 14 Iranian diplomats off the street and had executed them in violation of all kinds of international diplomatic conventions. So the Iranians hated both sides. When we started bombing Afghanistan, two of bin Laden's sons, their wives and their children ran to Iran for safe haven. The Iranians didn't know what to do. They didn't want to anger us and risk us bombing them. And so what they did is they put them in houses, they locked them in there and called it house arrest. And the bin Laden sons ended up staying in Iran for years. Now, we went repeatedly to the Iranians through intermediaries and we told them, turn the bin Laden sons over to us. And the Iranians said, no, we're not getting in the middle of this.
1: Unbelievable. So when we, the one other thing that we like to, and by the way, John, you talked about time to get on the offensive then. So when it's time to get on the offensive, we have to go to Pakistan because we know Al-Qaeda's got this population, this terrorist population in Afghanistan. And it was time that you were able to get, and basically you guys have wiped out, you eventually would wipe out all Al-Qaeda's top henchmen. Mohammed Atef, perhaps first, their version of the defense minister, Zawahiri, the last, right after the transition in Afghanistan back to the Taliban. But in between, maybe the first big hit was Abu Zubaydah. Can you bring us through that?
0: Sure. It was March of 2002. I was the chief of counterterrorism operations for the CIA in Pakistan. We were working very closely with Pakistan's intelligence service called the ISI, and we received word from a sister intelligence agency here in the United States that Abu Zubaydah was somewhere in Pakistan. We believed at the time that Abu Zubaydah was the number three in Al-Qaeda. That turned out to not be true. He wasn't the number three. He was a bad guy. He acted as something of a logistician for Al-Qaeda. If you wanted to sneak into Afghanistan to make jihad against the Americans, Abu Zubaydah would get you in. If you were tired of jihad and you wanted to go home, he would get you out. He would get you a ticket, a fake passport, and get you out. He founded the House of Martyrs, the Al-Qaeda safe house in Peshawar, Pakistan. He had founded and staffed the two Al-Qaeda training camps in southern Afghanistan. So very bad guy. And in late March of 2002, after hunting him relentlessly for 6 weeks, we finally found him in an Al-Qaeda safe house in Faisalabad, Pakistan. We grabbed him. We rendered him to a secret prison. And he's still in American custody. He's now at Guantanamo. He's been at Guantanamo since 2006.
1: Yeah. Did he talk?
0: He did talk quite effusively. Yes.
1: And was he helpful?
0: Immensely helpful. Remember, Brian, that at the time, 9/11 was still an open criminal investigation. And so normally the CIA has primacy overseas. In this case, the FBI had primacy because it was still an ongoing criminal investigation. So when Abu Zubaydah got to his first secret prison, the FBI took over in the form of FBI agent Ali Soufan, a naturalized American and a very highly skilled and well-trained interrogator. It took about 6 weeks for Abu Zubaydah to recover from the gunshot wounds that he received during the capture. But then Ali began to interrogate him. And Ali used a very light touch. You treat him with respect. You offer him a cup of tea. You offer him an orange. And over the course of weeks, Abu Zubaydah started to talk. And he told us several things that were immensely important and resulted in our ability to save American lives. He told us first about the Al-Qaeda wiring diagram. We knew that bin Laden was number one, Zawahiri was number two, and then we didn't know what the organization looked like after that. We knew that it was compartmentalized, stovepiped, but we didn't really know how one cell could communicate with another cell or how any cell could communicate with bin Laden if it had to. And so he explained all of that to us. And just as an example, Ali asked him a question. I'm going to fictionalize it here because it's still classified. But Ali would say, if you were going to do an operation in, let's say, Dusseldorf, how would you do that? And Abu Zubaydah answered, well, there's this guy, Mohammed, in Dusseldorf, and here's

0: his cell phone number. And Muhammad has a friend, Abdullah. And Abdullah has weapons. And here's Abdullah's email address. And Abdullah's cousin is Rashid. And Rashid can get explosives or timers. So then we could go to the Germans and say, listen, you have a serious problem in Dusseldorf. Yeah. And here's the information. And then they do the raid and they break up the cell and everybody's under arrest. So that was the first thing he gave us. The second thing that Abu Zubaydah told Ali Sufyan was that, let me back up. We knew from the mid-1990s that there was a very bad, very dangerous man out there who was using the nom de guerre Mukhtar, M-U-K-H-T-A-R. He had tried to carry out something that became known as the Bojinka plot. It was a plan to hijack 14 Boeing 747s from the Philippines and fly them into buildings all up and down the west coast of the United States. That plot was foiled accidentally when a cleaning lady stumbled on the written plans and called the police. So we knew that this very bad guy was out there. We didn't know what his real name was.
1: Is that with Ramzi Bin al-Shib?
0: It was KSM. And we had never heard the name Khalid Sheikh Mohammed before. Abu Zubaydah actually laughed when Ali Sufyan asked him, do you know who Mukhtar is? He said, of course I know who Mukhtar is. You don't know? No, we don't. His name is Khalid Sheikh Mohammed. We had never heard the name before. But once we had the name and we could track down a past for him, we could target him. And then about 16 months after we caught Abu Zubaydah, we got KSM in a safe house in Rawalpindi, Pakistan.
1: All right, hope you're enjoying this interview. And we come back, a special focus on 9/11. Has our intelligence apparatus changed for the better? It certainly doesn't look like it did before 9/11. What about now? We'll discuss it all with John Kiriakou.
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7: 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I'm not sure I would show up to that event if I were Mike Rogers or John James or any other Republican running in a competitive race. 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I think Mike Rogers has a decent chance here to win. 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
1: Hi, everyone. Welcome back. Special edition of the Brian Kilmeade Show. And of course, we're closing out a wild week leading up to the end of the summer, which is Labor Day. I thought it would be good with 25 years since the 9/11 attacks to talk to John Kiriakou. As you know, he's a CIA guy who was all over 9/11 dismantling Al-Qaeda. And I don't think enough credit has been given to people like him to take down and stop the next attack and take down the terrorist attack and stop them forever. And think about the tatters which Al-Qaeda is in now. Meanwhile, he wanted to talk about the 9/11 attacks, how it impacted the CIA, and what happened since. Let's listen. So, John, looking back, there was no director of national intelligence. There was a sense that the FBI, CIA, the DIA, nobody was talking to each other. So they created the DNI. So what has changed about the CIA and our intelligence acquisition and operations since 9/11? And is it, and what part of that is for the better?
2: I don't mean to take a pot shot, but the period when John Brennan was the director, I think, was a setback for the CIA, because Brennan was very focused on tech and on personnel reorganization. The job of the CIA, in its simplest form, is to recruit spies to steal secrets, period. You can spend billions and billions of dollars on tech, but what you need at the end of the day is somebody inside the room with the terrorist where the plot is being hatched to report back. That's how we break up these groups. That's how we kill the leadership and save American lives. And so with the advent of the DNI, the idea in the beginning, Brian, I think was a good one, but like any bureaucracy, it just has continued to grow and grow and grow and grow. When the DNI, when the first DNI was named, it was John Negroponte, the former career ambassador. There were 14 employees in the office of the DNI. Now it's something like 20,000 employees. The job of the DNI in the beginning was simply to coordinate budgets and policy. You don't need 20,000 people to coordinate a budget. So I think that what has saved the CIA in the interim is the fact that there have been directors who have focused on human intelligence and on recruiting spies to steal secrets and to infiltrate the groups that mean us harm.
1: So, and with the DNI doesn't have a budget and things like that. But for the CIA also, did you think George Tenet's stay was a good one?
2: You know, I'm of two minds, actually, on George Tenet. On the one hand, George was really, really great for morale. Everybody liked George. He projected this air of confidence and toughness and strength. But then at the end of the day, you know, the buck has to stop somewhere for the CIA's intelligence failures. And in the end, President Bush decided that there needed to be an adult in the room and that George, as DCI, Director of Central Intelligence, a position that no longer exists, he couldn't do the job of being both CIA director and the overall director of all the other intelligence services

0: in government. And that's why we ended up with a DNI.
1: Understood. As you look at the CIA today, I understand the CIA really feels as though they need to be left alone, that they're doing a great job, that they get it. They don't want to be oversaw, and for the most part, don't really answer to the DNI.
0: Right.
1: What do you know? But these people are all your friends, former colleagues. So what do you think?
0: One of the things that they're most worried about, Brian, is that whoever happens to be the DNI at any given time is going to start allowing station chiefs to be appointed from organizations not the CIA. And you might end up with an FBI agent as the CIA station chief or an NSA translator as the CIA station chief. And if that happens, God forbid, there's going to be a mass resignation from the CIA. I think that the CIA really does need to be left alone. I think that this outside interference from DNI, whether it's over the budget or over analytic strategy or HR or whatever, they need to back off and let the CIA do what its officers are trained to do. Because when they are left alone, provided with appropriate congressional oversight, when they're left alone, the country's a safer place.
1: So I just think, number one, you guys don't get enough, ladies, don't get enough credit for taking Al-Qaeda apart, putting that puzzle together and taking out generations of their leadership. To the point where I think they totally underestimated America's reaction, and a lot wasn't raw 82nd Airborne. A lot of it had just to be intelligence and stuff that you'll never get credit for. But overall, John, as I leave you here, are we safer today than we were 25 years ago?
0: I actually think we are safer. Al-Qaeda no longer exists. For all intents and purposes, ISIS no longer exists. Failed states like Somalia and Yemen are contained. And, we're always going to have sort of an existential issue with the likes of Russia or China or counterproliferation. But yeah, I think we're safer today than we were 25 years ago.
1: Thanks to guys like you. John Kiriakou, thanks so much. Appreciate your reflections 25 years later.
0: Thank you so much, Brian. All the best.
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4: A mistrial. I'm Deborah Valentine, Fox News. A Lindsay Clancy triple murder trial ends in a mistrial after a single juror allegedly refused to budge. Fox's Brian Yannis reports from Plymouth, Massachusetts.
5: This jury sent a final note saying that, quote, with a heavy heart, they could not reach a unanimous decision.

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2: Hello, weather for today. Looks like Saturday is going to be sunny and a high near 77. Now, tomorrow, Sunday, is going to be sunny and 77. Then Labor Day Monday is going to be mostly sunny and 78. Now you're up to date. 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
7: 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And in addition to getting his sixth win from the Texas Auto Writers Association for Best Radio Show in Texas, he's a member of the Texas Radio Hall of Fame, along with fellow members Dan Rather and George Carlin. His co-host, Todd Chambliss, just became a member of Applebee's Hall of Fame for finishing off 84 chicken nuggets without using a dipping sauce. 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
8: All right, let's go. This is the CarPro Show. We're talking cars on this last weekend of the month. Jerry Reynolds, the Car Pro here. Todd Chambliss, the old roadmaster, with me today, as always. And we're going to come to you with straight talk and honest answers about everything automotive. We don't take mechanical questions. But other than that, if you're thinking about making a move, the end of the month is always the time to do it. And, you know, sometimes you can't do that. But if you're going to do something in the next, 60 days or so, I'd strongly consider looking at the market right now because of the incentives that are out there. They're really, really good. And the surprise this month has just been how good business has been. People are buying cars left and right. And it's refreshing for those of us that have been in this car industry forever. You see the ups and the downs, and the highs are high and the lows are really low in the car business. Right now, we're on a high. And, you know, it just doesn't make a lot of sense because of the prices that we're seeing now, because of gas prices, uncertainty in the market. But, you know, overall, everything you read says the economy is doing extremely well. The inflation rate isn't where we'd all like it to be, but, people are buying, and we can help you with that. So, the phone number, 800-926-7777, 800-926-7777. Tell me what you're thinking about doing. I'll tell you if I think that's a good idea. Should you buy? Should you lease? I review 100 cars a year. We actually, together between myself and Amy Plemons, our executive director, we review, 150 or so, and we keep up with them. So I can tell you, if you're down to a couple of cars, what I think is the best based on your description to me of what you need. Sometimes it's leasing is works for people. Sometimes it doesn't. You know, buying new, buying used, the used car market, sky high. If you're shopping used, then that, you may want to look new right now, because especially at the end of the month when the deals get better. So, Todd, how was your week?
9: Been a good week. It's been a crazy week, obviously, with the loss of a major singing star, pop culture icon, Dolly Parton. I think that hit a lot of us in the gut, and we certainly weren't expecting anything, even though she'd not been in the best of health. But I bring that up mainly because that does tie into the show. Because after you and I do our usual Thursday get-together where we record commercials and other stuff for the CarPro Show coming up this weekend, you went home, and I guess it was on your mind and your heart, and you started writing, And you put together

0: song that was on in the newsletter and on the YouTube page.
1: Yeah.
0: Got the number one amount of clicks for the newsletter, and lots of good reviews, and folks are really enjoying the fact that you poured your heart out and did a great song in honor of Dolly Parton.
1: Yeah, I named it, "And God Said, Well, Hello, Dolly." It was a little bit of a play of words. A little bit of a play on words mm-hmm. there. But it's pretty heartfelt. If you haven't heard it, subscribe to the newsletter right now. You'll get yesterday's in your inbox immediately, and you'll be able to hear it and share it if you would like to. Mm-hmm. It's also on our Facebook page, which you can access from our website, carpro.com. And if you want to share that on your social media pages, I'm fine with it. I have no motives here other than to hopefully bring a smile to your face. I've always had a little bit of a flair for writing, but I can't do the music and, mm-hmm. you know, all that. Luckily, AI came along and I can use AI to put my lyrics to music. And I don't know how many songs I've done now over the past couple of years.
0: Oh, man. It's been
1: probably 8 or 9.
0: I was going to say at least a dozen, but it might be right around there anyway.
1: I don't know. We did this one on YouTube, and you can see the lyrics as the words of the song are sang. And that's, for me, that makes the song even better.
0: Mm-hmm.
1: I agree. I think I'm going to convert all the songs to YouTube, and then I'll have a master list running in the newsletter.
0: So a playlist of sorts that they can go and just check all your songs out.
1: There you go. 800-926-7777. Lindell in Houston, welcome to the Car Pro Show. How can I help you?
2: Well, Jerry, thank you for taking my call this morning.
1: It's a pleasure.
2: I've got a question about purchasing, who to purchase a used vehicle from. I'm shopping for a used Mazda Miata in the year of, say, a 22 or a 23.
1: Yeah.
2: And I'm looking for a particular color, and I'm looking for manual transmissions. 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
1: Yeah.
2: And I'm just looking for your thoughts on buying a used car from Carvana.
1: You know, I'm okay with it if you're careful. 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

0: He loves Old
1: He's
0: Carson.
1: A big-time fan. And so this one is a classic, I think, and I made the comment because I'm not going to be able to figure out the year, make, and model because that's just me. But this thing, I think, what did Sean say, 5,600 pounds it made?
0: Yeah.
1: It's a big monster.
0: Oh, my gosh.
1: The tree would lose if it hit a tree, I can tell you that much.
0: 3 tons of Cadillac.
1: Yes, indeed. It is, but it's a beautiful car, which apparently is crossing the block at Mecum, Nashville in September.
0: Yeah.
1: And it's the inaugural Nashville auction?
0: Yeah. Yeah.
1: I didn't know that.
0: Yeah.
1: Well,
0: yeah.
1: Make your guess, and if you get a correct guess, you go into the running for your very own auto heat shield. With the heat being crazy and oppressive like it is, you're going to want that perfectly cut to your windshield, made in the USA. It's all good stuff. It all starts there on our Facebook page. And again,

0: The link is found at the very bottom of carpro.com.
1: There you go. And let's talk to Greg in Alvin, Texas, in the Houston area. Greg, welcome to the show.
2: Hi, Jerry. Thanks for taking my call. I have a old truck that I'm considering selling, and I was just wanting your opinion on what I realistically could get for it. It's a 2000 Ford F-250 with a 7.3 two-wheel drive, approximately 200,000 miles on it, and it's a crew cab Lariat, you know, and it's got the normal wear and tear for a 2000, but mechanically it runs solid.
1: And how does the exterior look?
2: I mean, it's not in the perfect, it's not mint, but I mean, it's got some scratches and some stuff like that.
1: Yeah, that's all right. And automatic transmission?
2: Yes, sir.
1: Okay. And is it a long bed or a short bed? Do you know?
2: Short.
1: Okay, good. Good, good, good. It would be worth substantially more if it were four-wheel drive, I'll be honest with you. But
2: sure.
1: It's still a 7.3, and everybody loved that. I got a great buyer for those. I'm not going to hazard a guess. I just don't keep up with them enough. But if you will go to carpro.com at the top of the page, click sell a car. Now, when you get there, there's two choices. You can get an immediate bid from givemethevin.com. And John Clay Wolf, that owns that company, he's the biggest wholesaler in the country. I've known him for years. He's a dear friend. He loves these trucks. He's gonna tell you what I told you, which is, I wish it was four-wheel drive, but it's still got good value, and he will give you a bid. Now, if that bid is not acceptable to you, that's okay, because at that same location at the website, you can click on Retail My Ride. What they will do is take that truck on consignment and sell it for you. That'll probably get you a couple of thousand dollars more than what John would pay for it, because he's going to sell it at auction. That's all he does. He doesn't sell anything retail. He sells to dealers, but he loves those old Power Strokes, and so he may step up. But if you don't need quick money, then putting it on consignment may very well be the best thing to do. Give it to them. They'll market it. They'll get it sold. You can go pick up a check when they get the deal finalized, and you don't have to do anything.
2: Yeah, I'm the second owner of it. I bought it from the original owner, and he took very, very good care of it. He always took it to Ford to get it prepared, and if he wasn't driving it, it was in his garage and so forth. But
1: oh, for years, yeah. That was the best diesel engine that had ever been made, and then Ford, because I was in the Ford business at the time, in 2003 mid-year, Ford screwed up and went to the 6-liter Ford diesel. So they went from the best diesel ever to the worst diesel ever in no time flat. The new one that's out now is doing great. I'd put it up there with the 7.3. But, boy, I tell you, there's people out there that look for that 7.3 truck, and I promise you, either sell it to Give Me the Van or let Retail My Ride sell it for you. Either way, and you'll get top dollar for it that way. 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We're just going to have to wait and see. 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
0: Next up on the Car Pro Show is Donnie in Houston, Texas. Hello, Donnie. How can I help you, sir?
5: How you doing, Terry? Been listening to you a long time. I got a question for you.
0: Sure.
5: I'm a 74 years old, living on fixed income, retired, and I have a Toyota Tundra 2009 with 369,000 miles.
0: Oh, my.
5: One little hitch, it won't go in reverse. Got the 5.7 V8, the best you could make. I want to know who the Car Pro dealership, I want to lease in the next 6 months or so, a Toyota Tacoma SR5, and I always hear from you and read your newsletter. And it says no money down. And I talked to the one in Katy, and they said the most they'd go is 10 months a year. I mean, or 10,000 miles a year. I'm wrong.
0: They'll go more miles than that, but it runs the payment up. So, which is no big deal. Just depends on how many miles you think you're going to be driving.
5: Well, I'm going to tell you what, all my mileage on that 369,000, I bought it brand new off showroom floor in Sugar Land.
0: Yep.
5: And that's been the best truck I ever owned.
0: Oh, they're great.
5: And I didn't have no transmission problem with it till after, see, when I retired and everything, and I hardly put any miles. I live down by Wharton.
0: Yeah.
5: And, man, I don't hardly go anywhere. I go to play golf about once a week in Bay City or stuff like that. So I think I could swing to 10,000 miles a year. Easy.
0: What's your zip code?
5: 77420.
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13: Fox News. I'm Roxanne Evans. A mistrial in the Lindsey Clancy murder case after jurors failed to reach a verdict on charges against the Massachusetts mother who killed her three children. Her attorney asked for the removal of one juror over a reasonable doubt instruction.
14: Clancy's attorney Kevin Reddington argued the judge should have replaced a lone holdout juror who had doubt but refused to follow the law on reasonable down. Reddington says the jury was split 11-1 for acquittal and later blasted that holdout male juror.
13: Fox's Brian Yenis. President Trump pushing back on the word war, calling the ongoing fight with Iran a military conflict. Small potatoes for the United States. And stocks took a tumble after a strong jobs report, raising chances of an interest rate hike. The U.S. economy added 100.

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3: Hello, weather for today. Looks like Saturday is going to be sunny and a high near 77. Now, tomorrow, Sunday, is going to be sunny and 77. Then Labor Day Monday is going to be mostly sunny and 78. Now you're up to date. 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

0: And welcome back to the Car Pro Show with Jerry Reynolds, the Car Pro, and me, the old Roadmaster Todd Chambliss. This week, we're asking you the one thing that you love most about your Tesla Model Y, and would you buy another one? Going down the list of the top 10 vehicles, and we're at number 7 with the Tesla now. So, interested to get your comments, and the phone number here, of course, is 800-926-7777. That is the Chaise.com CarPro hotline. Again, we're looking for the number 7 on the list of the most popular vehicles, the Tesla Model Y. If you love it, what do you love about it, and would you buy another one?
1: And it ties in, this was perfect timing, with my advice column in yesterday's free weekly newsletter, which was about self-driving cars. Mm-hmm. Last week on the show, twice we had callers call in to tell me how much they loved the full self-driving Tesla system. And I had been somewhat critical of it in the past. Now, I admitted, and it's true, that I hadn't driven one in several years, and they have apparently been greatly improved. These two people who called the show just absolutely loved it and said it was fantastic. So, you know, that's, hey, if it's great, I want to share that with you. But today, I'd love to hear from Tesla Model Y owners on not just the self-driving, which I'm going to suspect is the reason a lot of people buy Teslas.
0: Oh, yeah.
1: You know, electric cars, you know, they've come and gone and not as popular, but Tesla still does very well, and they lead the pack by huge margins as far as total electric numbers. So, you know, let me hear from you. 800-926-7777, and if you're thinking about making a move, let's do it. What'd you think of the story, Todd, yesterday about a Ford plans to build a Bronco pickup and a four-door Mustang?
0: Well, since we have a Bronco in the garage, I did read that, and I wondered, is that going to go take away from the market value of what the Broncos have now, or do you think that's going to bring more people to the table?
1: It's two completely separate buyers. And we got history now because we saw that with the Wrangler.
0: Yeah, that's true. It's a good point.
1: And it comes in a pickup version, which I've reviewed a couple of times, and it's nice. If you don't need a big bed in the back, the reason that surprised me a little bit was because the success rate of the Jeep pickup, the Wrangler truck, hasn't been real good. It came out of the gate selling like crazy, and then they got cold really fast. So that was a little bit of a surprise to me that Ford would do a variant on the Bronco because it has been so successful. And then, oh, my God, they did not learn a lesson at all when they came out with the electric Mustang and called it the Mustang Mach-E.
0: Yeah.
1: Pure Mustang enthusiasts were just beside themselves for a long time.
0: It's a hard one to go, and so it's a hard pill to swallow. If you're a traditional Mustang collector, owner, enthusiast, whatever, for that for the Mach-E thing, and there's some folks who really love the look of it. I just never got used to it. It looks so different to me.
1: And the renderings we've seen of the four-door Mustang, it is a beautiful car.
0: It does look nice, actually.
1: Oh, my gosh.
0: Yeah.
1: But are you sure you want to go down that road after all these years? I mean,
0: why mess with something that's working that people love?
1: Since 1964, they've been two-door cars this whole time, and now I love the concept of the car. I question

0: hit the mute button.
1: It could be.
0: At some point. If not, we'll put him on hold and we'll come back to him in just a second. Yeah, Steve, we'll be right back to you here in just real quick. And we go to Craig in Houston. Craig, what can we do for you, sir?
2: Hey, good morning, guys. Great show as always.
0: Well, thank you.
2: I've got a 2018 Audi SQ5 that I love.
0: Yeah.
2: 102,000, and I don't love the bills when it comes to the maintenance. So
0: welcome to
2: suggestions for a
0: welcome to German cars.
2: Second one, I know.
0: Yeah.
2: Exactly. Any ideas on a non-German that I'd love?
0: And you're looking for performance, is that correct?
2: Yeah, performance with enough room to, you know, carry golf clubs and, you know, people, a few people.
0: You know, that's a tough one to stay. If you avoid German cars, that's a tough nut, because I typically tell you, hey, have you seen the Cayenne? And because I've had, I don't know, three of those in the past 10 years, I guess. My wife drives them. She loves them. We switched to a Mercedes GLE S63, which is a lot of fun, but I've had my share of nagging little issues with this thing. I don't mind telling you. As you can imagine, I got a great dealer that absolutely just bends over backwards to help me, because they're also sponsors on the show. But this thing has been a bit of a headache. I can tell you that we're going to go back to a Cayenne when we get her another one. And she's coming up on 20,000 miles. So, you know, that's going to be coming up pretty quick. Cause that's about the shelf life of a car with me, but that's just, I'm different. I get that. You know, the Lexus RX F Sport, it's not going to be the performance of the SQ5. You're not going to get that rumble, but you're going to get a little bit of that feel with the F Sport. You're going to get a little tighter handling. You can adjust the suspension system, but from a quality standpoint, if you're trying to avoid big bills down the road, I don't know that you can do any better than that. It's just, I think it's the best SUV ever made.
2: Jerry, I knew that I needed to come up with a solution. So, yeah, I've definitely been looking at Lexus, and certainly I had one a long time ago, but we won't talk about that one.
0: Well, that's unusual. I will tell you, that's the exception, not the rule.
2: People kept running into me, Jerry. Oh. They had a bullseye on it. That was the issue.
0: You know, that's funny, because I've seen that before with people. They just, it's never their fault, but people just keep running into them. It's weird. it's almost a phenomena. But don't even bother looking at the regular RX. Go straight to the F Sport, because if you look at the regular one, you're not going to like it. Fred Forche at Lexus of Clear Lake. He's my man. He's great. He's awesome. Talk to him.
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1: Gas turbines. 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You know, he has all the money in the world, so he can do whatever he wants. But,
3: yeah, when you're the only trillionaire in the world, you have a lot of choices.
1: Look into the insurance issue.
3: Yeah, I will do that.
1: Everything.
3: I will do that. I hadn't heard that before.
1: It's a fact, and they're trying to buy them up and take them off the market.
3: Interesting.
1: Why doesn't he do hybrids is beyond me. Unless he, I know he bought the biggest capacitor company in the world at one time,
3: yeah.
1: And he sold them, took the technology and sold them. 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I mean, who's going to wait? My time is worth money. I'm not going to wait there.
3: 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They're fast. 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

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Restoring Truth, Correcting Bias in Education, One Story at a Time. A series brought to you by the Leadership Institute and Radio America.

0: And it's happy listener time here on the Car Pro Show. It's somebody that has taken Jerry's advice. They have gone through the correct way, going to carpro.com, finding one of his dealers, and using one of his contacts, and get the Car Pro VIP experience. Robert did that. Went to Randall Reed's Planet Ford in Humble recently with Mark Collin there as the general manager in Houston. And he said last couple of weeks helped his son go through the process, getting a brand new 2026 Ford F-150 King Ranch truck.
1: Nice.
0: Introduced him to the concept of using a CarPro dealership to streamline the process. And Mark, of course, with help from a salesperson named Ray Calderon, who's a CarPro representative, they got the deal going. This is great. So the final pricing after doing some texts and phone calls, closed the transaction. Ray, the sales guy, was supposed to be off the day that everything went down, but he modified his vacation plan so he could be there and make sure everything was going smoothly. The truck is fantastic. Son and I are happy. The only downside, Robert says, is that his son may never know how tough and time-consuming car buying can be when not using the CarPro process.
1: And that's good. That's
0: a
1: great
0: very good thing. Yeah, you don't want him to have to deal with that.
1: No, next time, if he doesn't use my system, next time he goes to some run-of-the-mill crooked car dealer.
0: The Louvre's around the corner, closest or whatever.
1: Yeah, I'll go to the closest one. Yeah, right. That always works.
0: Yeah, absolutely.
1: I bought two cars from Mark Collin myself.
0: Yeah, you have, absolutely. Yeah, was that the Corvette?
1: Yeah, that's when he
0: one
1: was.
0: One of them?
1: Mark was with Classic Chevrolet for a lot of years. And
0: yeah.
1: I live in Dallas, and I bought from him in Houston just because he's such a great guy, and I trust him so much.
0: Mm-hmm.
1: You know. But, no, I love it when young people use my system and they find out that car buying can be fun, you can get a good deal, and you don't have to spend a whole day inside a car dealership.
0: What a relief.
1: Next time he goes to buy a car, he'll know what to look for.
0: That's right.
1: Good lesson.
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10: Fox News, I'm Deborah Valentine. A judge Friday declaring a mistrial in the Lindsey Clancy triple murder trial after jurors deadlocked. Fox's Brian Yenis reports.
11: The state Supreme Court denied a defense emergency appeal to stop the mistrial. Clancy's attorney Kevin Reddington argued the judge should have replaced a lone holdout juror who had doubt but refused to follow the law on reasonable doubt.
10: A status conference is planned for September 29th. Clancy remains at a state medical and psychiatric hospital. A surprising 162,000 jobs added to U.S. payrolls for August, according to the U.S. Labor Department. Fox's Peter Ducey has more from the White House.
12: A stronger economy could be a plus for Republican midterm candidates. The Iran conflict, TBD.
10: Unemployment remains steady at 4.1%. Revisions added 55,000 jobs to June and July payrolls. 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
7: Lindsey Clancy remains at the psychiatric hospital until that decision is ultimately made.
8: Clancy remains at the Tewksbury Hospital, a state-run medical and psychiatric facility, awaiting a status hearing in the case that is scheduled for September 29th. A one-time gay Christian podcaster from Los Angeles is charged with making repeated social media threats against President Trump.
9: Federal investigators say this anti-Trump activist hailed the White House Correspondents' Dinner shooter as a hero and used his social media platforms to make repeated calls for President Trump to be killed. A federal indictment reads that in March, Benjamin Azariah Southworth posted a video on Instagram and said, "Kill Donald Trump, kill that mother-blanking pedophile in the White House, kill that traitor of the United States Constitution." The federal complaint reads the suspect has a personal website that also sells Kill Trump stickers. He also allegedly posted a video of himself transporting into the Oval Office and raising a knife to the president. Southworth is federally charged with threats against the president, cyberstalking, and harassing communications.
8: Fox's Matt Finn reporting. America

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1: Hello, weather for today. Looks like Saturday is going to be sunny and a high near 77. Now, tomorrow, Sunday, is going to be sunny and 77. Then Labor Day Monday is going to be mostly sunny and 78. 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
6: I'm Roxanne Evans. Massachusetts mistrial. 7 days of deliberations and jurors in the Lindsey Clancy murder trial remain deadlocked over one holdout juror. Her attorney wanted the juror removed, but that failed then.
7: The defense also lost a last-minute appeal to Massachusetts' highest court, clearing the way

0: a mistrial to be declared.
1: Fox's Chanley Painter. A status hearing will now be held September 29th. A bombshell report released on former Labor Secretary Lori Chavez de Remer. It described drinking on the job and misuse of government resources. A stronger than expected jobs report.
2: They announced 162,000 jobs, new jobs.
1: The president announcing the numbers. The unemployment rate held steady at 4.1%. 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
4: Hello, weather for today. Looks like Saturday is going to be sunny and a high near 77. Now tomorrow, Sunday, is going to be sunny and 77. Then Labor Day Monday is going to be mostly sunny and 78. Now you're up to date. 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
2: The U.S. announces more sanctions as it keeps up economic pressure on Iran.
3: The U.S. Treasury accuses a Turkish financial institution of knowingly offering banking services to Iranian financial entities, including those already under U.S. sanctions, specifically enabling Iran to transfer oil revenues from China to Turkey, allowing them to then be converted to cash and gold. The new sanctions on Golden Global Investment Bank are part of Operation Economic Outcast, aiming to sever Iran's financial lifelines. But the Trump administration has faced questions on how much pressure there can be if sanctions don't apply to key U.S. trading partners, China and India. Last week, the U.S. targeted the operations of an Egyptian bank in the United Arab Emirates, but stopped short of sanctions. Lisa Brady, Fox News.
2: U.S. Central Command announced that the military struck multiple Islamic Revolutionary Guard Corps this week, including air defense sites.
4: They say the strikes follow recent attempted attacks by Iran against commercial shipping in the Strait of Hormuz and military service members. This as the U.S. Navy continues to enforce the U.S. blockade against Iran. U.S. Central Command says as of Wednesday, U.S. forces have redirected 86 commercial vessels, disabled three and boarded two to ensure compliance. It's clear when this military conflict will end. Meantime, inflation remains a concern for voters as the conflict with Iran pushes diesel prices to a record high.
2: New York police shot and killed a man who climbed onto the Brooklyn Bridge, refusing to drop a knife and come down. Police say the man told officers he wanted to die. After nearly an hour, he moved toward officers and they opened fire. He later died at the hospital. One person is dead, 11 others missing after a mudslide in eastern China. It followed days of torrential rain brought by tropical cyclone Saadel. I'm Roxanne Evans, and this is Fox News.
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6: Hello, weather for today. Looks like Saturday is going to be sunny and a high near 77. Now, tomorrow, Sunday, is going to be sunny and 77. Then Labor Day Monday is going to be mostly sunny and 78. 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
6: Valentine. A mistrial declared Friday after jurors could not unanimously agree on a verdict in Lindsay Clancy's triple murder trial. Clancy's lawyer, Kevin Reddington, says one of 12 jurors was a holdout.
7: They know that they were robbed by one man for whatever his agenda was, who stole 7 weeks of the life of these other jurors.
6: The next step is a status conference on September 29th. The legal team for former Olympian David Hearn, charged with vandalizing the Lincoln Memorial reflecting pool Friday, asking a judge to toss out the case with prejudice.
8: The government has conceded that there is no probable cause to bring a case. There never was probable cause to be a case, and there never will be probable cause to be a case.
6: Hearn's counsel, Norman Eisman. 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
10: Hello, weather for today. Looks like Saturday is going to be sunny and a high near 77. Now, tomorrow, Sunday, is going to be sunny and 77. Then Labor Day.

0: Monday is going to be mostly sunny and 78. 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
10: Years ago, I was at a live event, and a lady came up to me and said, "You've got to help me get a date." And I went, "What?" 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And I said, I can't help you get a date." She said, "Yes, you can. Listen to me. I was on a date with a guy talking about Bigfoot, UFOs, ghosts. He got up and left. I need to meet somebody who understands me. 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

0: Speaker Johnson said this past week he is bullish on keeping a Republican majority after the midterms. Jessica Rosenthal, Fox News.
1: Gas prices climbing as millions of Americans travel over the holiday weekend.
2: Many Americans are paying big bucks to fill up this Labor Day weekend. AAA reports the nationwide average for a gallon of regular gas is $4.15. That's nearly a dollar more than this time last year. The spike in fuel prices is largely blamed on the U.S. conflict with Iran. Diesel prices hit an all-time high Friday, soaring to an average of $5.85 a gallon. Truckers largely depend on diesel fuel to haul goods across the U.S., and higher prices at the pump mean higher shipping costs, which often gets pushed on to the consumer. Tom Graham, Fox News.
1: Former NBA player Enes Kanter Freedom suing the WNBA Chicago Sky, their stadium bosses, and the city of Chicago after he was kicked out of and banned from a WNBA game for wearing a shirt that showed his stance on transgender athletes in women's sports.
3: It's very interesting because I was thrown out of the game by literally exercising my First Amendment. It is unacceptable because I know the rules. I played 11 years in NBA.
1: Freedom on Fox's Ingram Angle. WNBA Commissioner Kathy Engelbert announced her retirement Friday amid controversy surrounding transgender athletes being permitted to play in the WNBA. I'm Deborah Valentine. This is Fox News.
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6: Hello, weather for today. Looks like Saturday is going to be sunny and a high near 77. Now tomorrow, Sunday, is going to be sunny and 77. Then Labor Day Monday is going to be mostly sunny and 78. Now you're up to date. 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
2: 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You know, have coffee at Trillium Woods and go to Goodhart General Store and, you know, every business along the line up to Legs Inn, and, you know, give those guys a high five for being open and powering through, because this has not been easy for anybody.
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8: 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A mistrial in the Lindsey Clancy murder case.

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5: Says was identified in a jury note as someone who had doubt but refused to follow the law on reasonable doubt. Reddington said the jury was split 11-1 in favor of acquitting Clancy.
6: Prosecutors must decide whether to try Clancy again. Meantime, she will remain at a psychiatric hospital. A watchdog report alleges President Trump's former labor secretary drank on the job, misused funds, and oversaw a toxic work environment.
7: A report from the Labor Department's Office of Inspector General alleges former Labor Secretary Lori Chavez-DeRemer engaged in an inappropriate relationship with a member of her security detail and repeatedly directed staff to perform personal tasks on government time. It also accuses her of inappropriately combining personal and official travel, of violating the department's alcohol policies, and failing to report gifts. The report cites more than 500 documents, images, and videos, and includes interviews with dozens of current and former department staffers. Kristen Goodwin, Fox News.
6: She resigned in April amid misconduct allegations. 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
6: The U.S. announces more sanctions as it keeps up economic pressure on Iran.
12: The U.S. Treasury accuses a Turkish financial institution of knowingly offering banking services to Iranian financial entities, including those already under U.S. sanctions, specifically enabling Iran to transfer oil revenues from China to Turkey, allowing them to then be converted to cash and gold. The new sanctions on Golden Global Investment Bank are part of Operation Economic Outcast, aiming to sever Iran's financial lifelines. But the Trump administration has faced questions on how much pressure there can be if sanctions don't apply to key U.S. trading partners, China and India. Last week, the U.S. targeted the operations of an Egyptian bank in the United Arab Emirates, but stopped short of sanctions. Lisa Brady, Fox News.
6: U.S. Central Command announced the military struck multiple Islamic Revolutionary Guard corps this week, including air defense sites.
13: They say the strikes follow recent attempted attacks by Iran against commercial shipping in the Strait of Hormuz and military service members. This as the U.S. Navy continues to enforce the U.S. blockade against Iran. U.S. Central Command says as of Wednesday, U.S. forces have redirected 86 commercial vessels, disabled three, and boarded two to ensure ensure compliance. It's unclear when this

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1: Hello, weather for today. Looks like Saturday is going to be sunny and a high near 77. Now, tomorrow, Sunday, is going to be sunny and 77. Then Labor Day Monday is going to be mostly sunny and 78. 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
6: Welcome to the Watchdog on Wall Street Show. What a week of, you want to call it, economic news and half-truths and all sorts of nonsense being thrown at people. And we are, we're going to swim. I'm going to swim through the muck for you today here on the program. So we got to talk Jackson Hole. We got to talk Kevin Warsh. We got to talk G20 meeting. We got to talk debt to GDP ratio. I mean, it's just one thing after another. But, you know, throughout the entire week, and I know I sub-reference often here on the program, and one of my favorite movies of all time, obviously The Godfather, cited often, and that scene towards the end of the first film when Michael Corleone tells his brother-in-law, don't insult my intelligence. It only makes me angry. And I have gotten to the point in time, honestly, where I don't even get angered that much anymore. I just expect it. I just expect it. It's not so much anger anymore. It just makes me sad. It's disappointing to see people that are in positions of power that are supposed to be looking out for the American people just make stuff up, just lie. And we're gonna go through this. We're going to start off right now, again, talking a little bit about the debt situation. Last Sunday on the various different Sunday morning talkers, I watched a parade of deficit hawks and fiscal hawks, the elephants, the gops. Yes, the Republicans out there, and they're saying, yes, you gotta vote for us. Gotta vote for us. Vote for me, and we're gonna take care of this budget deficit. Vote for me, we're gonna take care of all this wasteful spending. You gotta stick with the program. Excuse me. I got a question here. Weren't you guys in charge the past years? Didn't you guys have control of the House, the Senate, and the presidency? One more.

question. What is our budget deficit this year? $2 trillion? And all of a sudden, you're going to have a come to Jesus moment if you guys win the midterms? Sorry. For this very reason is why I left the Republican Party. Not a member of any party. This is decades, not decades. Decade over 20 plus years ago. I just get tired of being lied to. $40 trillion plus in debt, and what does this all mean? Well, we watched the bond market. And again, we're going to have to lend some historical perspective to everything that's taking place right now. At this G20 meeting, Scott Bessent is up there, Treasury Secretary. There's a lot of squabbling involved at this G20 meeting. People are none too happy about the tariffs. Stupid playground-esque name-calling taking place between the United States and Canada. It's just like, this is the best we can do? We got to go back to like elementary school. We're making fun of one another. I mean, honestly, it's like children. Would you behave, please? Anyway, the bond market basically issued the globe a warning when it comes to debt, because you've got global sovereign debt yields that continue to rise. Now, what are the forces? What's pushing bonds? What's pressuring bonds? First and foremost, okay, if you are someone that is buying a bond, in essence, you're going to be lending the United States of America money. First and foremost, you want to make sure that you're going to get paid back. Now, that's never been really an issue because the United States of America can just print more money. So you're going to get your money back. But is what you're getting back, what you're getting paid with, going to be worth less? And if you feel as a lender, a bond investor, that it's going to be worth a hell of a lot less, well, you're going to be demanding a higher interest rate. There's various different things that are pressuring bonds. Obviously, fuel prices. The month of August, and we'll get in. We're going to talk about the Venezuelan deal or no deal and oil prices today on the program. Fuel prices, gasoline was over $4 on average a gallon every day for the month of August. And that's the first time that's ever happened. Now, granted, you have to also factor in, inflation into that as well. If you do recall, when oil or gasoline went above $3 a gallon during the Bush administration, there was a collective freakout in Washington, D.C. You remember they paraded all of the oil executives down there. And Maxine Waters from California had the Freudian slip saying she wanted to socialize the oil companies. The other thing is, obviously, deficits. Nobody is doing a damn thing about deficits. I got to go back, and I think I mentioned it last week on the program. Rand Paul had a plan back in 2018 where we'd cut one penny of every dollar of government spending, and in 5 years we would basically get rid of the budget deficit. It's now 6 pennies from every dollar, and it's going to take 10 years. The Republican Party, before they left in August, basically signed off on, keep spending. We're not going to make any cuts. They haven't done anything. Now, there is this, and again, this is a myth. This is a myth because, unfortunately, many people forget the realities of bonds and the bond market. Let's go back. I'll go with the most recently. We'll go back to when the yield on the 10-year Treasury was 6.7% during the 1990s. 6.7%. That was during the Clinton years when the economy was booming. And guess what? Our debt
was a lot.

lot smaller. The reality, people, is that our yields should be much, much higher. During the 1980s, the average yield. Now, obviously, you had the super high yields when Paul Volcker, you know, basically squashed inflation. The average yield on 10-year treasuries during the 1980s was 10.6%. What are we at now? Around 4.78, 4.8%. That is very, very low. The problem right now is the budget deficit. We have to roll over, okay? We have to roll over as a nation this year. $8 trillion in debt. What I mean by roll over is, in essence, think of it this way. We're going to pay off one credit card with another credit card. However, the new credit card we're using is going to have a higher interest rate than we were paying before, coupled with the fact that we're going to have to put another $2 trillion on that same credit card. Are you seeing the problem here? Are you seeing the fiscal issue at hand? Kevin Warsh, he's getting a lot of attention, and they're already talking with various different members of the Federal Reserve. And, oh, my God, because of the inflation numbers, we should go ahead and we should raise rates. I quite frankly am pretty impressed with Kevin Warsh so far. The Fed's balance sheet stood at $6.729 trillion, okay? This is when he officially became chairman. As of August 26th, it remained at $6.731 trillion, which is essentially flat. So Kevin Warsh hasn't printed more money. Now, again, I've explained this to you before, okay? Inflation is always a monetary issue. Now, at the G20, again, this is where I'm constantly getting my intelligence insulted. Not to mention that, you know, the president said some really nonsensical things as well. Okay, right now, U.S. federal debt to GDP ratio is 122.72%. Okay, what that means is our debt is way bigger than the entire economy of the United States. The entire economy. Now, when you have the president of the United States get in front of a microphone, and I'm sorry, okay, people, you may be the biggest Donald Trump fan, but how can you be a fan of him just lying and just making stuff up? He's saying that we could have GDP growth of 14, 15, 16, and 20%. 14, that's all we could. And I'm saying to myself, yeah, you know, technically we could have that type of GDP growth if we printed an insane amount of money. And I put it this way, you want to have 20% GDP growth? What you do is you create an app. The government creates a Federal Reserve app that everybody can download, and then you could just print your own money up on your home printer and then go out and buy whatever you want. Oh, you want the $50,000 Hermes Birkin bag? Have at it. Print the money up and go do it. Well, why don't we do that? Well, yeah, that's modern monetary policy. That's nominal GDP. That's not real GDP. I actually was curious. I looked up before the show. I said, what was the highest level of GDP growth that this country has ever seen? Was actually during World War II. It was in 1942 and 1943. That's when we basically just built up our military like crazy. You want to know how we did that? Government sold war bonds. Government sold war bonds. People bought them to fund the war. And also they capped the
the

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0: You should believe in math, not magic. 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
1: Yeah, welcome back. You want track record? You want track record on calls? Just get to our website. Go back, listen to our old shows. Go back and read my columns going back to the 1990s, and you can see the things that we've called over the years. I pulled up a column that I did about 20 years ago, November of 2006, entitled Financial Parasites versus Gordon Gekko. Reason why I pulled it up is I continue to see one disaster after another when it comes to private equity. I've come to the conclusion that private equity, they ruin everything. They're like a damn virus, for crying out loud. A damn virus of a bunch of Ivy League fools. What's his name? Kendall Roy's from Succession with their little vests going around and ruining businesses all across the land again and again and again. Doesn't matter if it's an HVAC company. Doesn't matter if it's a plumbing company. Doesn't matter if it's Krispy Kreme. You want to talk about how stupid private equity? No. Oh, we're going to take over. We're so smart. We got our fancy degrees. Well, we're going to cut costs at Krispy Kreme. And then they centralize all the donut making. Donuts taste like crap. Stock's down 90%. What bothers me right now is they're getting heavily involved in my space, the advisory space, managing people's money. They are offering ridiculous deals to advisors to take equity stakes in their company or buy them out outright at ridiculous multiples, and they don't know what in God's creation they're doing, which means what? Individual investors are going to lose a fortune. Mark my words. Mark it down. It's going to happen. Back in 2006, I was pointing this out and what was taking place in the companies that these guys were taking over. Oftentimes they borrow the money and they put the debt on the company's balance sheet. Do you understand? It's like a parasitic behavior. This is not capitalism. People call this capitalism. It's not. It's the financialization of the world. They're not building or creating anything. They're actually slowly but surely sucking the life out of great businesses all across the country. Now, certain businesses like HVAC company, plumbing company, veterinary clinic, whatever it may be, eventually they're going to have to get taken over by people who know what they're doing. When it comes to my industry, the investors, Main Street investors,

0: 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Another one bites the
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10: Fox News. I'm Deborah Valentine. A juror holdout causing a mistrial Friday in the trial of Lindsay Clancy in the triple murder trial of her 3 young children. Fox's Brian Yenis reports from Plymouth, Massachusetts.
11: District Attorney Tim Cruz said this trial was not about the mental health care system. It was about the cruel and calculated murder of 3 children.
12: Our priority has always been to fight for Cora, for Dawson, and for Callan.
10: A retrial is a possibility. A status hearing is planned September 29th. The U.S. Labor Department reports employers added a surprising number of jobs in August. President Trump comments.
13: They announced 162,000 jobs, new jobs, which was about 5 times more than the projection.
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0: Chris Markowski is the watchdog on Wall Street.
1: Did you know that for 80 years, Paralyzed Veterans of America has been a lifeline for our nation's veterans with spinal cord injuries and diseases like MS and ALS, and all people with disabilities? 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
1: Welcome back. As again, another follow-up story to something that we had talked about here. I warned people about here on the radio show, on the phone. I wish people listened. But again, I can only do so much. It's actually in the state of Georgia, $140 million Ponzi scheme. This is also another great example of affinity fraud. If you're not familiar with what affinity fraud is, it's basically this. I think like you. I vote like you. I believe like you. I look like you. I'm from the same old country as you. I can go on and on and on. So therefore, you can trust and believe in me. We have been dealing with affinity fraud, with church groups, religious groups, you name it, for years and years and years here on the program. This one actually targeted conservatives in the state of Georgia. First Liberty, yeah, we talked about it here on the program. This prominent, most powerful Republican families in the state of Georgia, one of the most influential names out there. They advertised on a lot of conservative radio, Eric Erickson's syndicated radio show, actually advertised on Charlie Kirk's podcast. Now, I don't think Eric Erickson or Charlie Kirk probably know anything about this. They probably didn't even handle any of this. And this is the problem, and I'm being quite honest, with radio show producers and advertisers. They don't care. I mean, I'm just telling you right now. Okay, they wash their hands like Pontius Pilate of anything that comes in. If it's green, okay, if the check clears, they are going to air the ad. Okay, I have had this conversation countless times. I remember I was on the phone with Glenn Beck's producers one day when he was interviewing and touting some guy that I knew was a con artist ripping people off. They don't care. And it's sad, but it's true. I have, in my 26 years on air, I've never taken a dime. A dime in advertising. Any advertisement you hear, I have nothing to do with. The only time you know, if I was promoting my voice would be on there. And I can tell you countless stories. Chris, you got to promote this product, this gold company, this gold coin company. And I'm like, I look into it, and it's a scam. Anyway, back to Georgia here. This guy raised money from various the conservative groups, church groups. His investment was marketed as short-term, high-interest bridge loans to companies, promising investors that they would get returns as high as 18%. And again, this is an epiphany that I had. At some point in time, you have to take

0: ownership. You have to be responsible. Have you ever asked the question how that's possible for you to see an 18% return? What business do you know of is going to spend, is going to borrow money? Okay, they would have to be borrowing money at 25 to 30%, because again, the Frost family's got to make money. How is that possible? Do you know of any business that is going to pay that high interest rate? And if they are, it's a terrible business. Oh, no, he's prominent. He's prominent Republican. He is really big with the evangelical community within the state of Georgia. Prominent evangelical Christians. At a prayer meeting, Frost said, God told him, I'm going to clean house and I'm going to use a broom named Trump. And again, he talked about all the people that he supported. Now, Trump has nothing to do with this. The people that he supported, no, nothing. But again, you're going in and people are looking up to you and you have your position of power and you just take from them. You know, what's kind of telling as well is that he obviously, because he was big with politics and money, he donated money to all of these Georgia Republicans. Are these politicians returning the money that they got from him? Only a couple. I can't get my arms around this. I really can't. And again, I'm picking on this here in the state of Georgia, this Frost situation. You know how many times I've dealt with this? This is no different than Bernie Madoff. Obviously, Bernie Madoff's scam was a lot bigger, but affinity fraud was involved. People are like, oh, you know, it could never be him. It could never be this Frost guy. Oh, he's a prominent Christian. He's a prominent this. I can't tell you how many scams that I've dealt with in my career. And I didn't know he was at my Bible study. He was one of the best ones there. He could quote Bible verse with the best of them. People, again, you have to be careful. And I'm sorry. I have to believe that you wanted to believe that the scam was true. You wanted to believe that you were going to see 18%. It would have taken me 5 seconds to tell you that this wasn't going to work and you were going to lose money. Anyway, you know what? I'm going to devote a little bit more time to just how they do it. Maybe, again, I haven't done it in a while here on the program. Maybe somebody will listen out there. Got to take a quick break, though. WatchdogOnWallStreet.com. WatchdogOnWallStreet.com. Become a part of our family. We'll be back.
1: I'm Jura. Tell me, I'm so scared. Your little head.
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6: 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A mistrial declared over a deadlocked jury in Lindsey Clan.

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2: I'm Tudor Dixon, sitting in for Larry O'Connor this morning, and we've got a packed Friday ahead. Coming up, the latest twist in the Lindsey Clancy trial, a disturbing new ruling involving AI-generated child pornography, and the State Department joins us on its massive visa crackdown. Plus, Michigan U.S. Senate candidate Mike Rogers will join us this morning. But first, what exactly is happening inside the Democratic Party? Abdul El-Sayed is running for Senate in Michigan against Mike Rogers on an agenda so far to the left that even former Obama advisor Van Jones is calling his position on Israel insane. And then there's Hassan Piker, the controversial socialist streamer. Everybody calls him, just a California streamer, like a California dreamer. He kind of is a dreamer of really bad things. He's more of a nightmare. But this is who Democrats were perfectly happy to embrace in the primary until suddenly now they're like, oh, crap, it's the general. We can't embrace this guy. But Van Jones is highly disturbed. So listen to what he had to say about El-Sayed.
3: These people are incredibly dangerous. Abdul, who I work with at CNN, I know Abdul. His positions on Israel and foreign policy are insane. They're not reasonable reactions to anything. Look, some Democrats are going to say that we should condition military aid, Israel's gone too far in Gaza and in the West Bank and in Lebanon. We're going to put some conditions on you. I think that's a defensible position if you're a Democrat. That's not Abdul's position. There are people who say we shouldn't be paying for any of the military. We shouldn't be giving military aid. Now, I think that's understandable, but I think indefensible because it's not charity. We're building a strong defense sector here, and Israel is protecting a lot of Western interests in that region. But
2: I just want to jump in on this and talk to you guys about this, because he's essentially saying, like, this stuff that he's saying, that Abdul is saying, is insane. But you have to remember that you're hearing from Democrats, this is about bringing money back into Michigan. I think Van Jones is making it clear here that Abdul has an obsession with Israel, but it's an obsession in a way that no Democrat has ever thought about it before. And Van Jones is an interesting character in this situation, because remember, after that debate with Joe Biden, you could see him visibly crushed on stage right after that debate. And he said, I feel sad inside because this is not the Joe Biden that I knew. But I see that same thing right now with the way he's talking about Abdul. He's like, this is not what our Democratic Party has ever been. And you have to understand, Abdul's position on this is not a position of saying, like, we just don't want to have aid going there. We don't want to send money there. He's gone even further. He said, I don't want

0: any help with the Iron Dome. I don't even want them to have the Iron Dome. I don't want them to be able to buy any defensive weapons. I want the United States to say they cannot buy defensive weapons. So this is Van Jones. He is a former Obama advisor calling Abdul's position on Israel insane. And this is not like, you have to remember, Abdul is not Hassan Piker. He's not just a fringe activist. This is the Democratic nominee for U.S. Senate in Michigan. And he is campaigning on one thing. He will tell you it is Medicare for all, but it is on destroying Israel. That's what he's campaigning on. And Van Jones knows it. Essentially, that's what he's saying in his clip. I know what this guy is after. Why is he so obsessed? I mean, the interesting thing is like, this is gaslighting in the clearest way possible. If you look at this, he is telling Michigan, I'm not worried about the Middle East. I'm here for you. But the truth is, that's all he cares about. All he cares about is making sure that Israel cannot defend itself. And he's been one of those people that's been associated with Hassan Piker. He has asked Hassan to come into Michigan and campaign with him. And Hassan has openly admitted, like, hey, Abdul came to me and said, I need you to come into Michigan. I need you to campaign with me. And everybody was like all about Hassan Piker. He's this streamer. He's got so many people. We've got to get to him. It was kind of like in 2024 when Donald Trump went on Joe Rogan's podcast and everybody was like, oh, my gosh, Joe Rogan. And the big controversy about Joe Rogan was that he used ivermectin during COVID and everybody was like, oh my gosh, you can't use ivermectin. Hassan Piker hates America. And he'll tell you, no, I don't. And yet he said it multiple times on his podcast that he hates America. So now you've got Democrats who are calling this guy into my home state of Michigan. Many other people have campaigned with him. So it's interesting because AOC was asked about this, and it's like the talking points on Hassan Piker went out because everybody in Michigan is pointing out that this guy is bad for America, and he wasn't raised in America. You know, birthright citizenship, Hassan Piker was not raised in America. And they asked AOC, the original socialist, you know, and Abdul is obviously a socialist. He'll tell you he's not. Maybe that's because he's actually a communist. But he'll tell you he's not. Well, his leader, AOC, was asked about Hassan Piker, and this is what she had to say.
1: Do you think that Abdul El-Sayed needs to do more to disavow Hassan Piker, given how big the issue has become?
2: I do not think that a Twitch streamer is what the people of Michigan are concerning themselves on. So I think that what they want to hear all of us talk about is how we're going to make their lives more affordable.
0: Oh, he's just a Twitch streamer. Now that we're through the primary, now he's just a Twitch streamer that nobody is concerned about. She's making it clear nobody's concerned about. Now, I will say there have been some people that have been commenting on some of these clips of AOC recently. She is becoming much better at having these conversations, at walking and talking. And I noticed somebody said, look, she's doing something Kamala Harris could never have done. If somebody had gone up to Kamala Harris and asked her this question, you would have gotten word salad back. AOC is prepared. She wants to run for president. I actually want her to, too, because I remember all of the terrible, dumb things that she said. But I want her to, and yet I still have that feeling in the back of my mind of everybody said they wanted Abdul. And now Abdul and Mike Rogers are tied. And I believe that Abdul El-Sayed is way more dangerous than Haley Stevens because he wants to change the world order. Let's be honest about that. He is obsessed with the Middle East and making sure that the bad guys have power and the good guys are no longer our friends. This to me is very scary, but we've seen the talking points have gone out. He's just a Twitch streamer. This is no big deal. This is not what Michigan's concerned about. But Abdul is taking him around. He's campaigned with him a few times in Michigan. I think it was just a few nights before the primary that he was out at a pool party with him and they were having drinks and partying together and dancing. Abdul loves dancing. And I have to say, just a

0: side note. If you are a politician, please do not dance or sing. It's just a weird thing. Nobody wants to see it. Don't pretend to be Blue's Clues. Don't do these things. I guess it's working for him. I hope that it turns out not working for him, because I don't like watching people make fools of themselves. Democrats love it. Michigan Democrats, I mean, we have the queen of the Dorito meme. So let's face it, Michigan Democrats love to be ridiculous. But Hassan Piker, interestingly, the guy who's so bold and brave and likes to go out there and say he hates America, he didn't take this very well when people said they didn't like him. So he actually said he had to delete something for his mental sanity. I want to show you what he said. Here it is.
1: There has been a we'll talk about all this stuff. We'll talk about all this stuff. We'll get into all of this and more in a second. Personal news wise, there's not really much going on in my life other than just like incessant slander hour. I deleted Twitter off my phone. Finally, I'm going back to the basics. I'm going back to being normal. I'm going back to mental sanity.
0: I love that they can never mentally handle anything. So he said, I deleted Twitter because it was so bad. I have a suggestion for Hassan if he wants to be successful in this. And I know people are like, he's so successful, but this is what I've seen so many times with these liberal podcasters and liberal journalists. It gets too much for them. Their emotional sanity is more important to them than the actual game that they're in. And he had to already delete Twitter. So my suggestion, just stop reading the comments. Stop reading the comments. Please continue to stay in the Democrats' party and pretend like socialism is normal. Please continue to go out there and campaign with these people, because we want the American people to see exactly what the Democrat Party has become. We're going to talk more about this after this break. There's another clip that I want you guys to see. You're going to be shocked by it. What is coming out of CARE on how they're going to change the Democratic Party? Stay tuned. We're going to see it.
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0: 976.
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1: I'm Tudor Dixon, sitting in for vacationing Larry O'Connor this morning, and we've been talking about the growing influence of the socialist left inside the Democratic Party. There was a video that came out, though. It's a little disturbing. It's an imam who is speaking at a CARE event, which is the Council for American Islamic Relations or something to that effect. And he was talking about why he wants certain people elected. Now, I want to set this up because you need to understand that there is a group of former Republicans, one's a quitter, and they are now forming, like, they're kind of taking over the independent party. And as you think about this, I want you to think about the fact that the Democratic Party is being taken over by socialists. The Democratic Party could very easily kick these people out. They could come out and say, we're not going to do this. And I think that's why Hakeem Jeffries is sort of seeing this break in his party right now, because there are certain people who are saying, why are you not calling this out and saying, this is not democratic, this is socialist? And those two things do not go together. But Republicans, do not think that you are safe from this. Do not think that you don't have anybody that is trying to break up our side, because this is your warning going into 28. There is a group of people who are saying, we're going to take over the Libertarian Party. And that will hurt us. If that happens, ultimately, those that will split the Republican vote. And we're not in a situation where the Democrats can just say, we don't want you, kick you out. They're trying to take over another party because they know Republicans would never let what's happening in the Democratic Party happen to the Republican Party. But there are maybe bad actors, well, definitely bad actors, who would love to see this happen. I want to show you this clip of how they're kind of imagining this. This is this imam at the CARE event.
2: We want Thomas Massey and Marjorie Taylor Greene to win out over Ted Cruz and whoever else. They're going to take turns, guys, right? The red party and the blue party, either at the state level or the national, they're going to take turns. We have to have agendas for each, and we actually have a very important stake in the histories of each. We want Thomas Massey and Marjorie Taylor Greene to win out over Ted Cruz and whoever else. It was a huge blow to us that Thomas Massey lost tonight, right? That is a huge blow to us.

0: And you know what? I don't know too much about the Muslim political organization in Kentucky, but I'm guessing we did jack you know what for him.
1: So listen to that. This is not somebody politically aligned. He clearly said there's going to be red, there's going to be blue. We have to figure out how we're going to work with each of those. And it didn't sound like they wanted to work with these parties to actually make them work. He's talking about destroying them. He's very clearly saying, we're very depressed that Thomas Massie didn't win. Why? Not because he was helping, not because he was doing great things for the Republicans. I mean, this guy was a stick in the mud that was never going to vote for anything that the Republicans wanted, and they loved that. There is a faction of people that are trying to destroy this country from the inside out. So why is that happening? And when you look at this, you have to watch Marjorie Taylor Greene. You have to watch Thomas Massie, and Tucker Carlson is involved in this. And they, I mean, Tucker Carlson is coming out against the Republican candidate in Michigan. Why would that be happening? You have to understand that this is dangerous. This is happening inside of our own house, but outside of our house, not like the Democrats. We have to be aware of what is happening just outside the door. Those former Republicans that are popping off outside of the party now, they're a problem. Let Hakeem Jeffries be the person that is trying to figure out exactly what's going on inside of his party. He's saying he wants to punish his party because they voted against him. You've got Marie Glusenkamp Perez and Jared Golden, who came out and voted to put bills on the floor that he didn't want. They are breaking down right now. So let them break down. But folks, be careful, because there is a fox in the hen house in the Republican Party, and you've got to be aware that it is happening. So while we look at this and we go, oh, we've got Democrats fighting over socialism, and Hakeem Jeffries is threatening consequences for these members who are breaking rank with them, that is great, but it's happening on our side too. And moderate Democrats are increasingly asking where their party is headed. Look, that brings us back to Michigan. Coming up next, we're going inside the biggest Senate races in the country, and we have an internal video from a group called Jews for Abdul, and this is going to reveal some of the things that are happening. We've got Kyle Olson of Town Hall and the Midwesterner that broke this story. He joins us next.
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3: News. I'm Jack Callahan. A mistrial declared in the Lindsay Clancy murder case. Jurors deadlocked on whether she was legally responsible for killing her three children. The state must decide whether to try her again.
4: The DA has not said if they will retry this case, but in the meantime, Lindsay Clancy remains at the psychiatric hospital until that decision is ultimately made.
3: Fox's Brian Yannis' status hearing set for September 29th. U.S. Central Command says the U.S. has struck more targets of the Iranian Revolutionary Guard Corps.
5: They say the strikes follow recent attempted attacks by Iran against commercial shipping in the Strait of Hormuz and military service members.
3: That's Fox's Christina Coleman. A plane carrying U.S. envoys Steve Witkoff and Jared Kushner has landed in Moscow, reportedly for talks on a proposal to end the war in Ukraine. 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
7: For the rest of today, some lingering showers are still possible this morning, making way for sunshine and highs near 80 today. Mostly clear tonight. Expect lows near 54. Sun for Sunday, highs tomorrow near 80. Labor Day Monday, sunshine. Expect a high of 81. And look ahead to Tuesday, chance of showers returning and a high near 80. That's your forecast on Triple Talk WMKT.
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0: I'm Tudor Dixon, sitting in for Larry O'Connor. We've been talking this morning about Michigan Democratic Senate candidate Abdul El-Sayed, his relationship with Hassan Piker, his positions on Israel, and the growing national attention surrounding this race. But now we're getting a look at what some of El-Sayed's own Jewish supporters are saying behind closed doors. The Midwesterner obtained an internal video from a group called Jews for Abdul. And in it, one of the group's co-founders acknowledges that El-Sayed's positions on Israel are creating some serious political problems. Here it is. Take a look.
1: I think that there's three issues that Abdul has been less than effective in communicating, and that he could do without changing his policies and feelings, he could do a better job on. One is the Israel's right to exist question, which I think needs to be answered yes, full stop, and then go on to explaining the nuances and the whatever. The second thing is his insistence on using the word genocide with good reason. It's something that makes some Jews just stop, as though he is denigrating the significance and importance of the Holocaust, which of course he is not. I'm just talking about problems. I'm not talking about whether they're right or wrong.

0: on or anything. And the third is his statement that all aid to Israel, including things like Iron Dome, should be cut off. Again, not saying that it's right or wrong, but I think that people stop listening when they say Israel doesn't have a right to defend itself. So I think those are three issues that that I will be trying to take up: the right to exist question, the genocide question, and the defensive support question. And I think that those are three things that turn off a lot of Jews. And if Abdullah did a better job in talking about them, it would help. That's my thought.
1: I wanted you to see that whole thing because I think it's just such an internal self-denial. He's actually thinking that Abdul is going to come out and say, actually, I do think that Israel has the right to exist. How is this happening? So joining me now is the man who broke the story, Kyle Olson. He is the founder of The Midwesterner, a special correspondent for Town Hall, and New York Times bestselling author. Kyle, what is that?
2: I think it perfectly encapsulates his problem with Jewish voters. And here you've got Steve Gold, this guy from, he's a co-founder of Jews for Abdul. He's laying out, these are the issues that Jewish voters have. And you know what? There's no indication that Abdul cares. He doesn't believe that Israel has a right to exist. He believes it's a genocide, and he's going to continue to say that. And he doesn't believe that Israel has the right to defend itself. So it just seems like voters like Steve Gold are in denial. And what they're trying to do is they're putting their Democratic values or their focus on Democrats ahead of what Abdul thinks about Jewish voters.
1: I think it's we hate Donald Trump so much that we are willing to look past the fact that this guy absolutely hates us. And I don't think this is, it's interesting because I've heard so many people on the ground say, well, this is an Israeli government thing, but it's not, it's not. They're saying that they don't want Israel at all. And he won't even talk about it. If this is brought up in an interview and somebody asks him, does Israel have the right to exist? He just completely moves. And then one time he said, well, I think Palestine has the right to exist. And to me, that was just like egging it on, saying that this small sliver of land, and you have to remember, this is such a small sliver of land and surrounded by countries that absolutely hate them. But that's not enough. He does not want them to have this. And yet this guy's hatred for Donald Trump is so strong that he is willing to come out for someone who wants to be on the Intelligence Committee, wants to be on Foreign Affairs Committee. He wants to have influence on foreign affairs. And I think the thing that bothers me most being here in Michigan is that he's constantly saying that he cares about Michigan, but when he's campaigning, all he talks about is Israel.
2: Correct. And now there's some people who are spinning it like he is the America First candidate, which is absolutely absurd. But think about it. Israel is smaller than the size of Vermont. And so just for Americans to think about it in that context, think about people in New York firing missiles at Vermont. There's not a lot of time to figure out how to stop that. And so this idea that Israel doesn't have the right to defend itself and should not exist as a country, that's where he doesn't want to talk about it. He's very subtle, as you said. He'll change the subject. He'll be very nuanced. Sometimes he'll just blatantly lie. But you look at his history, you look at his associations and what his beliefs are, and it's very simple to see that people like Steve Gold and Jews for Abdul are in total denial about what Abdul really believes.
1: And I just want to say, later in the program, we are going to have the Republican candidate who is going up against Abdul on the program. It's Mike Rogers here in the state of Michigan. He's a former congressman, former FBI, former military. He has a great resume. He's a great guy. We want to hear from him. Like, what is the message going up against this guy? What are Republicans offering against him? Because he's really not offering anything.

0: And in fact, I find it interesting. If you look at the things that he's said, he has made it clear that he wants to raise taxes, and he wants to raise taxes on everybody. He was asked about his Medicare for All plan, and they said he came back and said, oh, everybody's going to have to pay into it. Well, you already pay to your health insurance company. Wouldn't you rather pay the government? Which legitimately never in my life have I been like, would I rather give my money to the government that can just keep taking it? Or would I rather give it to a private company that if they do something bad, I can switch out? This is the mindset of Democrats today. But I want to go to another Democrat that's running in the state of Michigan, because it's an interesting combination. You've got Abdul, but then you have Jocelyn Benson. Tell us about her history and what she's done with the whole hate map situation.
1: Yes. So the Midwesterner published a story yesterday looking back at some of Jocelyn Benson's history. And so prior to her being on the Southern Poverty Law Center Board of Directors, which she was, and it, at the critical time when the Department of Justice alleges that SPLC was funding all of these hate groups, she was the dean at the Wayne State University Law School. Wayne State University is in Detroit. And she created the Michigan Allies Project, which was sort of a mini version of the SPLC hate map. And so she attempted to bring that whole concept of labeling Catholic organizations, Christian organizations, pro-life organizations, others as hate groups. And she was doing that here in Michigan.
0: And I think people need to understand that when these organizations labeled you as a hate group, it had a devastating impact on your organization. And they knew that that would be the effect that it would have. And that's why, to me, you have to understand who is running for office. When you see someone running for governor, and sadly in the state of Michigan, we tend to send people on to Washington. You had Jennifer Granholm as the energy secretary, and now we have Pete Buttigieg, who was the transportation secretary. You have to understand that in swing states like ours, when these people get elected, they don't go away. And she is one of these people who created this concept. She was a part of this concept that you can put people in groups like pro-life groups on a hate map. And then society and the media comes around and says, my gosh, these people, this is a terrible group. They've been labeled by a credible source as a hate group. Their funding starts drying up. Donors start to leave them. They can no longer go out and help young pregnant women, because that's not what the Democrats want. They want a pro-abortion economy. This is how they get it. They don't want people talking about right-wing politics. They don't want people talking about conservatism. They don't want people to talk about capitalism. And if they put you on this group, on this hate list, they can really destroy you, can't they?
1: Absolutely. And Southern Poverty Law Center was the go-to source for so much mainstream media, NBC, of course, MSNBC, and others, that if you were on that hate map, they took that as gospel. The mainstream media did. And they attack those groups, they marginalize them, and as you said, there's a ripple effect. They lose funding, they lose support, they lose legitimacy in the eyes of the public. And so the SPLC did a lot of damage, and it's going to be very interesting to see how this whole case, DOJ case, plays out over the coming months and years. And so I think what's critical for Michigan voters to understand is the role that Jocelyn Benson played as a director. She literally was on the decision-making board that was directing these activities and where the money was going. She refuses to talk about it. The mainstream media in Michigan won't ask her about it. And so it's very difficult to spread this message wide. But voters deserve to know, what did she do? What did she know? When did she know it? And to be able to hold her accountable.
0: Yeah, last I checked, she's not sitting down with the Midwesterner for an interview.
1: She won't put us on her email list. So, yes, she's not going to be talking to us anytime soon.
0: I mean, that's the interesting thing about these candidates. When I was running against Gretchen Whitmer, she never talked to the media. This is the crazy thing about Democrats in Michigan. They aren't talking to the media. When these things come up, they don't have to answer to them. I mean, when you find out that

0: Democrats' party's problems aren't just limited to Michigan. In New Hampshire, Democratic congressional candidates were asked if they would impeach the president in November. This is what we've been saying. They had a big debate last night. Of course, you'll have to hear what the answer is. And in Virginia, Democrat Elaine Loria is taking heat over her own taxes. You're not going to believe this. Democrats are such hypocrites, and we have to point it out. We've got the clips coming up next. Don't go anywhere.
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1: I'm Tudor Dixon, sitting in for Larry O'Connor. We've spent a lot of this hour talking about where the Democratic Party is headed, and I want you to hear some of what's happening in some of these congressional races around the country. New Hampshire, let's start there. Last night, the Democrats were having their own debate, and there were a lot of them. They're running for the House seat, and Democratic candidates that were running for Congress were asked pretty straightforward questions. And one of them was, if you win in November, will you immediately begin impeachment proceedings against President Trump? Listen to the answers.
2: Candidates, if Democrats take back the House in January, there will likely be pressure from some in your party to investigate President Trump and possibly pursue impeachment. We're going to do a show of hands because there's so many of you right now. With a show of hands, based on what you know today, would you support beginning impeachment proceedings against the president? Show of hands, who would?
1: Just in case you're listening and you can't see it, every single one of them raised their hands. All five said yes. Every single one. This is what this is about. And when you've seen these ads where the president has come out and been like, look, we want to continue our forward moving progress. We want to make sure that we continue to reduce fentanyl deaths, that we keep the border secure, that we get criminals out of the country. All of these things, that is what they want to stop. We've already seen them trying to muck up everything he's done. If you look at what they're doing with the ballroom, with the arch, with everything, they want to stop it. That's their goal. But if impeachment wasn't enough, listen to this. You're going to be paying a lot more in taxes, because here's Democrat Carly Berriant, and this is what she had to say about Medicare for All.
3: When it comes to funding Medicare for All, the money is there. When people ask me this on the campaign trail, how do we pay for it? I say, with money. Right now, we are spending trillions of dollars on our healthcare system, and so much of that is going to administrative costs, it's going to billing, it's going to the middlemen. And one of the things that I really want to do in Congress is fight to break up corporate healthcare.
1: This woman is giving me, like, really strong I am Lindsay Clancy vibes. So I listen to this and I think, do people understand when, I mean, how are we going to pay for it? With money. No, she missed something. With your money. That's the word she missed there. She wants your money. She's criticized the tax cuts. You have to understand that this woman is criticized tax cuts. She wants to tax you. She wants to take money out of your paycheck. And they've already said this. As I said earlier, in case you weren't listening, Abdul El-Sayed was asked specifically, how do you intend on paying for Medicare for All? And when he came back to answer that question, he said, look at your paycheck. In your paycheck right now, you are paying a private healthcare company. And if you were paying a private healthcare company, wouldn't you much rather pay the government? To them, this is just obvious. You are just going to keep giving your money away. So here's the deal. For those of you in the back, just so you know, listen up. This is how it works when the government says it's only going to cost you $150 a paycheck. That's less than you're paying now. You have no control over them raising prices. You can't fight back. You can't stop that. You can't say my 25-year-old is on my health insurance anymore. When your kid goes to college, if they're working in college, they're also paying. And you have no idea what that number is going to be, because taxes don't matter to them. In fact, taxes don't matter to them so much that some of them don't even pay their taxes on time. Former Democratic Congresswoman Elaine Lauria, who is wanting her old seat back, she's been criticizing the tax cuts. She's been out there saying, like, I don't want these tax cuts. And remember, we have no tax on tips, no tax on overtime. And in case you weren't paying attention, in this last tax season, there were so many people that came out, so many of our servers, especially in Michigan, but I know across the country, who came out and said, I was stunned by the amount of money that I got back. And I know for people like Lauria and Pelosi, remember when Pelosi opened her freezer and she had like all of this gourmet ice cream, and she's like, I mean, who needs that?

0: $1,000. That's just like crumbs, you know? And we're like, she has $1,000 worth of ice cream in her freezer. How is that possible? This is how these people think, just so you know. But it's not for them. They don't have the same rules. Laria, according to a new report based on Norfolk tax records, Laria herself has repeatedly paid her property taxes late. So apparently, Washington needs your money, but they just don't need her money, or at least they don't need her money in the time that she's supposed to send it in. And she hasn't paid fines. She didn't bother to try to get them in on time. She has municipal properties and she has her personal property, and her property taxes just never seem to be paid on time. This is the situation that we're dealing with Democrats right now. But again, I want you to understand that when they talk about these programs, they are talking about government getting into your pocket. When you hear an Abdul El-Sayed saying money out of politics, money in your pocket, there's not going to be money in your pocket. In fact, politics is going to be involved in everything. He wants you to take the government to take over private businesses. He also wants to make sure that every paycheck, if your spouse is paying health care, not anymore, every paycheck is going to get pay, is going to get taxes taken out. So apparently, the message from some Democrats is that they want more of your money. They're just not quite as enthusiastic about paying their own bills on time. And that wraps up our first hour, but we've got a lot more coming up, including major question hanging over the Lindsey Clancy trial. Can one juror hold out and force the case into a mistrial? And former JAG officer and Heritage legal expert Cully Stimson joins us at 7:05. I'm Tudor Dixon in for Larry O'Connell. Connor, we've got more coming up.
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4: Will they try her again? I'm Jack Callahan, Fox News. Now that Massachusetts Judge William Sullivan has declared a mistrial in the triple murder trial of Lindsey Clancy, the state has a decision to make. As Fox's Brian Yenis reports from Plymouth, Massachusetts.
5: District Attorney Tim Cruz said this trial was not about the mental health care system. It was about Clancy's three children, Cora, Dawson, and Callan. The state Supreme Court denied a defense emergency appeal to stop the mistrial. Clancy's attorney, Kevin Reddington, argued the judge should have replaced a lone holdout juror who had doubt but refused to follow the law on reasonable doubt. Reddington says the jury was split 11-1 for acquittal and later blasted that holdout male juror outside court. The DA has not said if they will retry this case, but in the

0: Your SRN program begins in 10 seconds. Your SRN program will begin in 5, 4.
1: News, politics, entertainment. 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
2: I'm Tudor Dixon, sitting in for Larry O'Connor. We're starting this hour with the Lindsey Clancy trial, where more than 35 hours of deliberations, the focus is now one holdout juror. Clancy's defense says 11 jurors have reached a decision, but one juror will not apply reasonable doubt. So what happens now? Can a holdout juror be removed? That's what they're hoping. I think the judge is saying no. And how close are we to a mistrial? That would be devastating. Joining us is Cully Stimson, acting director of the Legal Policy Center at the Heritage Foundation and a 30-year veteran of the Navy Judge Advocate General Corps. And Cully, we also want to get your take on Nicolas Maduro claiming he has immunity from the drug trafficking charges against him. But let's start with the Lindsey Clancy trial. Cully, when you hear that the defense is alleging one juror is refusing to apply the reasonable doubt standard, legally, what can the judge actually do in this situation?
3: Typically what happens, Tudor, and good morning, by the way, is the judge will simply reread the instruction. And this is actually a common thing that happens because the concept of beyond a reasonable doubt is elusive. It's supposed to mean that you are firmly convinced. That's the language typically the Supreme Court has used, that the charges against the person have been proved beyond a reasonable doubt, so you are firmly convinced. So that judge did the right thing yesterday. He reread the reasonable doubt instruction. Now, apparently this morning, he's going to pull that juror aside and have a little sidebar with that juror. So I don't think the judge did anything out of the ordinary here.
2: So if this goes to a mistrial, we're hearing that, and I'm assuming that if this juror stands his ground, we are all kind of assuming that based on the fact that the defense came out and said it's one juror, he wanted the juror removed. The judge, I think, had an interesting point. He was like, how do I decide whether I side with one juror or 11 jurors, which right. seemed like the right move. Is that, I mean, would yep. you agree that that's the right move?
3: Yeah, I was a judge. I was a prosecutor in the civilian world. And this type of stuff happens in courtrooms across this country every day. This is not high-profile cases, so people aren't used to seeing it on TV. You don't know where these other 11 jurors are. They could be all over the board, yet this knucklehead is wrestling with the beyond a reasonable doubt or refuses to abide by the judge's instructions. So we really don't know how the other 11 are situated. And I think all the guessing out there is sort of silly because when one juror refuses, and that's what the head juror said, this person's refusing to apply the definition of beyond a reasonable doubt, that means it's hard for the other 11 to even talk to this dude or dudette.
2: Yeah, we don't know if it's a man or a woman.
3: Right.
2: So, okay, so are they, how many charges are against her and what exactly are they? What are they trying to decide?
3: Well they're really what they're trying to decide is at the time she murdered her three children. It's not a question of whether she did. She did it. Was it first degree premeditated murder, willful, deliberate, premeditated murder? Was it second degree murder? Was it manslaughter, which is a lesser included offense of murder? Or is she not guilty by reason of insanity or mental disease or defect? In other words, at the moment she was strangling each of those precious little kids with those exercise bands, did she not understand the difference between right and wrong at that moment of each time she did it? And, I mean, I think it's hard on one level, but to a lot of us, I mean, she sends her husband away, she plans ahead, she gets the exercise bands. What, she has just conveniently slipped into this psychosis and drug-induced psychosis just during that time, but never before and never afterwards, and felt guilty enough to fling herself out of a window afterwards? It's a reach for a lot of

0: people, but the defense has, you know, done what defenses do and put experts on to say that, you know, this is a reasonable doubt as to whether she's guilty at that moment.
1: Gosh, I agree with you. It is so hard to look at this case and say the evidence doesn't suggest that she was aware of what she was doing, because she, as you pointed out, she sent her husband away, but we already have the evidence that she looked ahead of time to see how long it would take him to mm-hmm. run these errands, how far away this was actually going to be. So, and the question that I think we're all wondering is, we're assuming that, and you pointed out we should not assume, we're assuming that the other 11 are like, there's reasonable doubt that she knew what she was doing. We should not assume that, because that is not necessarily the case. But it's different when you're inside that jury room. I've been on a jury, and it is a really interesting dynamic when you actually live it, because it is like people want to get out of there, and they are just livid that you are not letting them free. They feel like they're trapped. And so as much as I do think that, I mean, it's not a perfect system, but it is the best system out there. Wouldn't you agree?
0: 100%. Absolutely the best system there is out there. And you know, it's amazing, Tudor, you think about it. Here we are celebrating the 250th anniversary of independence from Mother England and from the abuses of the king. And we entrust common, everyday citizens to sit in judgment of people, to deprive them of their liberty interests, but we put the burden on the government to prove its case beyond a reasonable doubt. There's no star chambers. It's open for the world to see. We have the Sixth Amendment open, right to open proceedings. It's an amazing thing. But Fridays are always times when things happen in juries. They don't want to go another weekend. The judge doesn't want to drag it out. So I think you're going to see something happen today. Now, those 11, you could have a few for first, a few for second, a few for manslaughter, and one or two for NGI. And yet this knucklehead who just clearly doesn't understand beyond a reasonable doubt is the one holding it up. And once that gal or guy sorts it out, if that person does, then maybe they can come to some agreement or not. But when you don't follow the judge's instructions, which you're required to do, you're a non-cooperating juror, and each state has a different way of dealing with that.
1: You are making a great point. We're going not only into a weekend, but we're going into a holiday weekend. So I feel like that's going to be that person who's a holdout is probably going to get a lot of verbal lashings today if you don't get in line by the other jurors. But let me ask you this. I think we're all wondering, if they come back with not guilty by reason of insanity, does she just get to leave?
0: No. No, I think under state law, she goes to a mental institution against her will, probably. I'm not familiar with Massachusetts state law. A not guilty finding, just straight out, obviously she walks like anyone else. Well, she's rolling out because she's in a wheelchair for the rest of her life. This is a sad case all around.
1: Yeah.
0: Completely avoidable. The damage has been done. I was a homicide prosecutor. There are verdicts where they hold persons accountable, but the damage has been done in these cases by the time you get to trial.
1: Well, I just want to point out one other thing that you said. There is no question that she did this. I mean, the question is her sanity at the time. And I think that that's something we have to say, because this poor father has been slandered by people all across this country who are saying, oh, I'm looking at the evidence. And these are not people that understand evidence by any means. I'm looking at the evidence and I think he did it. No. That is not in question. I want to make that clear.
0: Right. Right. And these are the same sort of conspiracy tin hat people that think that, you know, the government killed Kennedy or Tyler Robinson didn't pull the trigger against Charlie Kirk, or Brian Kohlberger didn't stab those kids in Idaho, or that Mangione didn't do what he did when it's on video. I mean, these are not whodunits. They done it. Okay.
1: Right.
0: The question is whether the government proved the case beyond a reasonable doubt. And the hard thing for conservatives, I think, especially I see this on Twitter, is that if you are a conservative and you believe in the Constitution, then you are required, if you want to be in the club, you are required to give the person the presumption of constitutional innocence unless until the government proves you guilty beyond a reasonable doubt. That's a tough thing for people to understand, but you got to understand.

0: Yeah, okay. I've got 30 seconds. I want to ask you, Nicolas Maduro, can he get out of this?
1: I think it's a tough row to hoe. There's the Noriega example. He was claimed head of state immunity and official acts immunity. You know, we haven't recognized Maduro as the legitimate head of state since 2019. So I think this head of state immunity claim is going to fail. It's a political question, and the politicals have already decided he wasn't the head of state.
0: So he will be able, he will stand trial. Will he go to jail for the rest of his life?
1: If he's convicted of any one of the four charges, I think the chances are very high.
0: Very high. And so that would be in a U.S. prison. He has to stay here.
1: Prison. This is a federal trial by the U.S. Attorney's Office, and he would go to the federal facility.
0: Well, let's hope that happens, because we certainly have reduced all of these drug deaths since he has been taken out of Venezuela. Cully Stimson, thank you so much.
1: Thanks for having me.
0: Absolutely. Cully is a heritage legal expert and 30-year Navy JAG veteran. We're so grateful that he came on. Listen, coming up, we've got Canada's prime minister having a request for Americans. Please stop making memes about Canada. Wah. You can also probably guess what Americans did next, because we love memes. We've got memes and the prime minister's reaction coming up. Stick around.
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3: I'm Tudor Dixon in for Larry O'Connor. We've got a little international diplomacy to discuss because apparently the biggest obstacle standing between the United States and Canada right now is memes. Canadian Prime Minister Mark Carney says he's ready to get serious about trade talks with the United States, but first, he would like the Americans to stop making fun of Canada online. And there's only one guaranteed way to make sure Americans on the internet meme you into an oblivion. That's to publicly announce, please stop making memes about me. Here's Carney.
4: La culture québécoise, la culture canadienne, but it must have those characteristics. And when the Americans stop doing memes, stop throwing shade, stop trying to be tough, and start being serious about having those discussions, we can have those discussions. But it's not constructive.
3: Oh, no. You know, this was not good. You know, he had to have been like driving home and people were like, no, Mark, you should not have said that. You should not have said that because America heard you. They heard stop doing memes. And of course, we took it as a challenge. So let's take a look at what happened next. Look at these are the memes. So he's in bed with, like, you know how Tweety Bird dreams go around your head? That's Donald Trump going around his head. This was like an endless barrage of Canadian memes against Mark Carney. This was the biggest mistake he could have made. But, you know, Canadians are like surprisingly sensitive to things. And I didn't know this until one day, I can't even remember who I was interviewing on the podcast. It was like, I think it was a cabinet secretary, and they were talking about, you know, the oil with Canada and all of this. And I jokingly said, you mean America's 51st state? And the amount of people that came into my DMs, and they were like so mad about it, which I just thought was adorable, you know, because they're like, the number one comment that I got when I said this was, maybe you don't know the size of Canada. Take a look at the size of Canada. Look at a map. And I was like, we do actually learn geography in school in America. And I know that we do think that we are the most impressive country in the world, but we do see your size, Canada. And just so you know, in America, we don't think size matters. We choose states of all different sizes. You could be Hawaii, you could be Alaska. You can still be a state. Now I'm going to get so much hate for this, but Canada, you also have a lot of your country that nobody lives in because it is brutal. So we can just take that land and we'll use it, and we'll use it in a better way than you're using it. And we won't have a little sad prime minister who asks us, don't meme about me. So pathetic, Mark Carney. You made such a huge mistake telling Americans not to meme about you. But it's funny because Canada right now is in this pickle because we have this Venezuelan oil.

0: were starting to say, we're going to take oil from Venezuela and we're not going to focus on Canada so much anymore. But let's remember, Prime Minister Carney can complain all he wants, but it was not too long ago, earlier this year, that he went to a conference with the Chinese, and he said Canada and China together will create the new world order. This is not exactly inclusive of the United States. You go to our adversary and you say you're going to create a new world order, and then you get mad at the United States for saying, look, if this is how you're going to play, if you're going to be a problem, then we're going to actually put tariffs on you. We're actually going to battle with Canada over this stuff. And there is real reason to do so. When you hear these Democratic candidates that are saying, oh, we don't want to pick a fight with Canada, Canada picked a fight with us. Let us be clear. It was very early in this year that Canada said they wanted a new world order. And this was Prime Minister Mark Carney saying that. So you probably heard President Trump the other day saying, they said, well, what's the hardest thing you've had to deal with? He said, you might think that it was China. You might think that it's Russia, but it's actually Canada. Canada is the hardest country that we've had to deal with, because you've got this guy there who really thinks that Canada is going to be the future of the world. I think that every world leader gets a little bit cocky and thinks like, I can take over the country. He wants to align with China to do this? This isn't a joke. This is serious. So a little advice for Prime Minister Carney. If you don't want Americans making memes about you, whatever you do, don't tell Americans to stop making memes, because you've probably guaranteed about another 1,000 memes by lunchtime. And coming up, we've got a disturbing new legal question involving artificial intelligence. Should AI-generated child pornography be protected by the First Amendment? Anti-trafficking advocate Yaku Boyens joins us next. I'm Tudor Dixon, in for Larry O'Connor. We've got more right after this.
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2: 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Reuters Institute says we're now one of the top news brands in the nation. 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
1: Daria Aldinger, a mistrial in the Lindsay Clancy triple murder trial. Fox's Brian Yenis in Plymouth, Massachusetts, says it was over a single juror.
2: District Attorney Tim Cruz said this trial was not about the mental health care system. It was about the cruel and calculated murder of three children.
3: Our priority has always been to fight for Cora, for Dawson, and for Callan.
1: Status hearing will be held this month to determine if there is going to be a retrial. We will head into Labor Day weekend with a stronger than expected jobs report, but President Trump isn't surprised.
4: They announced 162,000 jobs, new jobs, which was about five times more than the projection.
1: Unemployment nationally holds steady at 4.1%. 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

0: I'm Tudor Dixon sitting in for Larry O'Connor. Still ahead this morning, the State Department joins us at 8:05 on the Trump administration's massive visa crackdown. And at 8:30, Michigan Republican Senate candidate Mike Rogers joins us. But first, we have a disturbing case out of Wisconsin involving artificial intelligence, child pornography, and the First Amendment. I know that those are shocking things to go together, but AI can now actually create sexually explicit images depicting children who don't actually exist. And a Wisconsin court ruling is raising a very difficult question. If there's no real child that was used to create this image, can that material be constitutionally protected? And what happens when technology moves faster than laws designed to protect children? Well, I know somebody who is the perfect person to talk about this, so I'm so happy that he's joining us. Anti-trafficking advocate Yaku Boyens of Yaku Boyens Ministries. Yaku, thank you so much for joining me. Good morning. Tell me what you think about this weird ruling.
1: Good morning, Tudor. Such an honor to be with you. Thank you for tackling the subject. This is very disturbing. Because I want to create a quick differentiation. When you traffic a drug, cocaine, one side of the equation has emotion, right? A cocaine doesn't have emotion. But when you traffic people, and you'll say, well, Yaku, there's not a real person, it's AI. The human brain, this is the one occurrence where the human brain can't differentiate whether the cocaine is an object or not. The person viewing the pornography should be the focus, not whether the image through AI is a real child or not, because it affects the brain the same. There's no differentiation. So if it's a fictitious child, AI porn, let's just say it's a child that's made up, that's got no resemblance to any child, and it's some image that's created by AI, the person viewing it is viewing child porn. The brain doesn't

0: differentiate that's not a real person. Just like when a man watches a porn video, he doesn't know the person. To them, they disassociate. That's not a real person. They do that already. Already when men are addicted to these drugs like pornography or explicit content, they already disassociate that they're looking at a real person. Their brain shuts that off because they want to cut off the human nature of feeling emotion towards the victim. It's already happening. So now this guy watches AI porn of a child. It's conditioning his brain to like prepubescent pornography. That is a drug that changes the neural pathways in the brain. Not a single neuroscientist can argue this. It changes the neural pathways in the brain. It creates a stimulus, dopamine. It arouses him. He now connects a physical reaction, orgasm, to a brain reaction. He's now creating a new pattern, and he's now demanding it because it's a drug. It's a moment of time. That's it. Before he will then go and approach an actual child, buy a prostitute, what he would think is a prostitute, which is probably an exploited woman, and then work his way down the age ladder, because no drug sustains a druggie long enough. You always go deeper. You know, it's one line of cocaine, then it's two lines of cocaine, then it's uppers and downers. This is disastrous. It's going to produce, and I'll stand on a quote on this, this ruling will produce new pedophiles.
1: It's a very interesting comparison, because we've certainly seen good people who have been put on a opioid when they've had a knee injury. We're even just seeing Tony Romo come out and say, hey, look, I was on pain meds and that's why I ended up with a DUI. And you see that pattern where people have gone from a prescription medication to going on the streets and getting a street drug. And you're making the comparison of what's the difference. If you're getting this and it's not real, what is stopping you from then going after it? So, and as a parent, look, it is a huge concern of mine. Interestingly, it's almost like AI is already creating the AI version of you. Just the other day, my sister sent me this thing and she said, look at these Facebook pictures of the 80s. They look just like us when we were kids. And I said, how do you know that's not AI taking our pictures and recreating our childhood? And she goes, oh my gosh, that's so weird, because I've posted pictures of us in dresses just like this. So how do we even know that these are not resembling real kids that are near these people? I mean, it's just, it to me, it's a very scary thing. The AI creates things from somewhere.
0: You just nailed it. People will say, Yaku, do you think AI will ever surpass the human mind? No, it won't, because God is sovereign. God is above it all. And God will not be mocked. No one can mock God. No one's going to create human life. But it pulls from it. It pulls from it. You know, when you talk to Grok or you talk to ChatGPT, you build a culture in it. You tell it, hey, I will not say this, I won't say that. When you help me to write something, stay within these lines. It's pulling from human nature. So I would make the argument that it is a culmination of 5.8 million Texan kids or 47.5 million school-going, you know, whatever the number is, American kids that it's pulling from to give you or the Scandinavian look comes from all the kids from Scandinavia, or the Central African look with a darker pigment and the type of color of eye. Of course it does. But we got to also go back to the consumer. It doesn't matter. It still is a drug. It's going to condition another human being to like. Just break it down to this. Do we want grown men to be stimulated by looking at images of children? Is that okay?
1: No. No.
0: All right.
1: So what do we do about it? How do we stop it?
0: We have to educate lawmakers. And Judah, you know, we write a lot of bills. We were involved 57 bills in 48 states last year. We write a lot of bills. And I will tell you this, with all due respect, lawmakers at times write laws on subjects they know nothing about. And then they lead into their legislative council in their office, their LDs, legislative directors, some of them in their 20s, and they're overworked and they're asked to write laws on things they don't understand. We're talking about neuroscience here. We're not talking about some. This is so, the fear of God should immediately enter the room when you talk about children or images of children.

0: You lean towards, this can't be good, guys. There's no, what good can come from this? So we have to educate lawmakers and apply an unbelievable amount of pressure on them, making it personal. What if it's your child, Mr. Senator, Mr. State Congressman, Judge? You know, what if this is your grandson? Because what will happen is, as men are viewing it, now let's go talk about OnlyFans. What message are you sending to the actual child traffickers that take actual videos of their own children in porn? What are you saying to them? Okay, so go shoot an actual video of a child, throw it in AI, let it distort the face a little bit, and now you've got actual child abuse happening in homes where there's actual abuse happening, videos are being made, AI spins up some concoction, right? We already have apps that replace faces on children in the classroom, where children are swapping their classmates' faces on actual pornography, and it's almost impossible to tell the difference. So you don't lean into that direction, you lean away from it.
1: You know, I was thinking about this because we were seeing influencers on X who were complaining that Grok was doing this, that they were putting, Grok was putting them in bathing suits and making them scantily clad. People would ask for this. And I see this all the time where it's like, you've got a lawmaker and you've got, you know, Wonder Woman on one side, and it's like, Grok, switch their outfits. It's very humiliating.
0: Yeah, it's horrific. You brought up Tony Romo. This is a condition. We need a national overhaul in our condition to process right and wrong. And it's honestly for me, Tudor, I'm always going to say this. You know, it's a biblical thing. It's about a fear of God thing. It's about morality and humanity. But you bring up Tony Romo. You know, I give you an example. I do not like the fact that anybody who's going through a tough time in their life, privately, whether it's a DUI or whatever, that it should be blasted in that moment to the world. Because what we're doing is we're desensitizing people to accepting, well, it's very wrong, but we're accepting it. And this is just a step. Yeah. What's next? What is next? Actual pornography, actual orgy sex that AI can produce, and then what's Congress going to say? Well, it's not real. We couldn't find that the real person. What about look-alike? What about name calling in school? Hey, you look like that girl. Was it you? Come on now. Where are we going? I don't even think that those who ruled on this are in the dark. They know. They know this is not right, Tudor.
1: I think that we're seeing that right now with the Lindsey Clancy trial. I mean, we're seeing that with parents who are saying, I am Lindsey Clancy.
0: Oh, my gosh. I mean, wait. This is a societal meltdown is what you're watching with Clancy, that people would send millions of dollars and not understand that life is at stake. Morality is at stake. And beyond that, you know, so many people fight for the nation. We're in a season in this country where I'll tell you, it is for me and my house, we serve the Lord. A reverence has to come over this nation to say, look, if we, the people, forget about we, the lawmakers. We, the people, fathers, mothers, grandparents, don't go on lockdown and say, what is the emotional, mental, moral state of our family? What do we agree with? What do we not agree with? What do we stand with? You will wake up one day and not recognize the culture that we live in under the guise that we're winning because we have the White House. This is so deeply personal. When I saw this, Tudor, I was so disturbed because the work we do, because I know there's not a single trafficker, not a single pedophile that we've ever encountered that did not first start as a porn addict. Every single one of them. Bundy, Manson, mass shooters, Eric and Dylan, Columbine shooters, porn addicts, pornography. Wow. Destroys a culture.
1: Yeah.
0: We just had a federal ruling that you can trust Grok and AI to make child porn and give it to American men and women.
1: Wow. I appreciate your perspective so much. I love the work that you're doing. Please continue. Thank you so much. Yaku Boyens of Yaku Boyens Ministries. Yaku, thank you for being on here this morning.
0: Thank you, Tudor.

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0: surprised to hear that. But we want to hear what Maggie Gyllenhaal says. And I want to play this because there's a lot going on in this clip. She's like, she talks about it. She kind of apologizes. She pushes a little harder. And yet she never kind of identifies the fact that you got to just be scrappy, Maggie. Here she is.
1: Yes, I do think that there's a systemic complication, confusion about what is valued. I think it's been such a short time that women have had the opportunity to make films at all. And there will be, it will take some time to get used to the fact that I think many women make movies quite differently than men do. I will also say, you know, as I said, I really am walking in with a question as to why there's so few women in the main competition as filmmakers this year. I do think it's much harder for women to get their films financed. Also, could it be possible that the things that women, having had a different experience of being alive in the world, want to make movies about are not always deemed high art? Who decides what's good? Who decides what's valuable? I will also say, sitting next to one of the people who makes that decision, that I am on a panel here with many, many women and have also on my jury incredible female filmmakers. But I will also say that that's also a question I have, and it's a legitimate one.
0: You gotta love this. She's like, we make movies differently, and it's not always the same as the men, but who gets to judge that? And there is actually a true answer to that, and that is the people who are watching movies. And if you don't make a movie that people want to watch, then it's simply not good. But on the flip side of that, I want to just say, in a maybe momentary Gloria Steinem moment, I will say it is hard as a woman to be taken seriously. I get the fact that she says, you know, it's harder to get the funding for it. I ran for office, and I will tell you that I spent almost 10 years on the shop floor of my father's factory. I worked horrendous hours. I work from 6 a.m. until sometimes 10 p.m., sometimes midnight. I'd be out on the shop floor looking for castings. I did everything. I was a part of everything. I was a part of testing. I helped to grind. I was on the shop floor. I was traveling around the country talking to our customers, finding out what information we could bring back. And yet when I was talking about this on the campaign trail, even the mainstream media said, did she really work at her dad's company? I mean, it's shocking. They never would ask a man that. But I'll tell you one thing. I worked in an all-male industry. And these are like, you know, hardcore, crusty manufacturing guys that they didn't always want to see a woman in there. And I'm not complaining about that. I think the problem Maggie Gyllenhaal has here is that she thinks that people should just hand her something. Like, because she's a woman, she shouldn't have to prove herself. But it doesn't matter if you're a woman or a man, you always have to prove yourself. And I'll never forget this one time when I went to Massachusetts and I walked in, we had a problem with our castings that we had sent to this company. And it was a big problem. And I admit it was a big problem. And I walked in and I walked into the guy's office, the quality guy, and he took one look at me and he goes, nope, get out. And I said, excuse me? He said, get out. I'm not going to have a little girl in here trying to tell me what she's going to do about my castings. And there was not even a moment where I said to myself, this guy treated me wrong. I'm walking out of here. I knew this was my moment. And I think this is kind of like an innate thing for men. If something like this happens, it's like the battle is on. I'm going to prove to you that I do belong here. And women have this tendency to feel like I was insulted. I've got to walk away. And I said to him, you know what? I'm not going to tell you anything. You teach me today. I was in his shop for 5 hours and I walked out that day and he looked at me and goes, I might have learned something from you today. That was a huge win. It was a huge win. So when you hear people like Maggie Gyllenhaal, who actually has everything she ever has wanted, I mean, she's been incredibly successful. She's very wealthy. By the standards of success, she's got it all. She's on a panel at the Venice Film Festival. I mean, she's there. And she's one of the directors there, I assume. And she's saying it's not enough.

0: ReliefFactor.com studio.
1: I'm Tudor Dixon in for Larry O'Connor, and we are going to lighten things up a bit before the top of the hour, although Hollywood is apparently still suffering. Maggie Gyllenhaal says women continue to face systemic barriers behind the camera, pointing to the lack of female directors competing at the Venice Film Festival. Now, there are quite a few very successful female directors who might be a little

0: stop this idea that you don't have to be scrappy anymore, that you just have to have something handed to you. Whether you are a woman or a man in this world, part of the American dream is that you can go out there and get it, but you have to go out there and get it. So the Maggie Gyllenhaals of the world who are telling young women, you don't, it's not as easy for you. Guess what? There are times when it's not. That doesn't mean you can't go out and get it. You have to fight for it. And we've got women all over this country right now that are in positions of power that are fighting for it. I mean, I look at Tennessee and we're going to have a female governor there. That is incredible. So do not let people tell you you can't do something. You just have to be scrappy. Coming up in the 8 o'clock hour, we are going to talk to the State Department about being scrappy and the visa crackdown. We also get to talk to Mike Rogers, who's the candidate for Senate right here in Michigan. That's going to be critical for us to hear what he's saying about Abdul. I'm Tudor Dixon in for Larry O'Connor. More coming up.
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4: With a mistrial. I'm Daria Albinger, Fox News. A status hearing will be held later this month, and that could determine if Lindsay Clancy will be tried again for the murders of her three young children. Fox's Kristen Goodwin has more.
5: Plymouth County District Attorney Timothy Cruz says Lindsay Clancy's case isn't about health care.
6: Children were murdered, and it's our job to seek justice.
5: Noting he'll decide whether to retry the case, defense attorney Kevin Reddington.
7: I don't know if we will ever be able to get jurors that aren't aware of this case anywhere.
5: A judge declaring a mistrial Friday after jurors were unable to reach a verdict. Prosecutors argued Clancy intentionally killed her three young children in 2023. The 36-year-old admits to strangling them, but pleaded not guilty to murder charges with the defense, maintaining she shouldn't be held criminally liable because she had postpartum psychosis. Kristen Goodwin, Fox News.
4: CENTCOM announcing U.S. troops struck multiple Islamic Revolutionary Guard Corps sites this week, including air defense sites.
8: They say the strikes follow recent attempted attacks by Iran against commercial shipping in the Strait of Hormuz and military service members. This as the U.S. Navy continues to enforce the U.S. blockade against Iran. U.S. Central Command says as of Wednesday, U.S. forces have redirected 86 commercial vessels, disabled three, and boarded two to ensure compliance. It's unclear when this military conflict will end. Meantime, inflation remains a concern for voters as the conflict with Iran pushes diesel prices to a record high.
4: Fox's Christina Coleman. A federal judge has extended her block on the Postal Service's new requirements for mail-in

0: voting. States prepare to begin sending mail ballots to voters for the November midterm elections. The ruling says that the Postal Service has likely exceeded its authority by not asking Congress. 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
0: There are new U.S. sanctions that are designed to economically isolate Iran further.
3: The U.S. Treasury accuses a Turkish financial institution of knowingly offering banking services to Iranian financial entities, including those already under U.S. sanctions, specifically enabling Iran to transfer oil revenues from China to Turkey, allowing them to then be converted to cash and gold. The new sanctions on Golden Global Investment Bank are part of Operation Economic Outcast, aiming to sever Iran's financial lifelines. But the Trump administration has faced questions on how much pressure there can be if sanctions don't apply to key U.S. trading partners, China and India. Last week, the U.S. targeted the operations of an Egyptian bank in the United Arab Emirates, but stopped short of sanctions. Lisa Brady, Fox News.
0: Some of the Pentagon's top brass reportedly are facing lie detector tests to find out who's leaking classified information. Here's Fox's Roxanne Evans.
4: The Pentagon is turning up the pressure in its hunt for leakers. The New York Times reports about 50 senior military officials were put through polygraph tests last month as investigators tried to find out who leaked details about dwindling U.S. weapons supplies during the Iran war. So far, no one has reportedly failed. President Trump has called the leaks treasonous and says those responsible could face prison time. Roxanne Evans, Fox News.
0: A federal judge has ordered the Trump administration to identify the people who came up with the structure for the nearly $1.8 billion anti-weaponization fund that Attorney General Todd Blanche has now said is dead. The order grants part of a motion from plaintiffs to compel discovery from the federal government. But opponents, including a number of Democrats, say that the fund was unconstitutional for a number of reasons, and they had fought for a long time to get that fund abolished. I'm Daria Alden. This is Fox News.
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11: 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We are in Michigan. It is not the Detroit Lions, so it's L-Y-O-N-S, MitchLyonsWealth.com. A lot of great information there. We're going to start off talking a little bit about Medicare. Mitch has a Medicare team that can help explain all of this, so Mitch is super excited to break down Medicare for us. He's got a team for that. He actually hired a team to be able to handle Medicare because it can get complicated. We're going to talk about that at the start, but if you have any questions, you want to talk with the team at Mitch Lyons Wealth, you got, hey, can I retire? Do we have enough? Are we going to be okay? Will our money last as long as we need it? It's 844-867-8335. That is 844-86-STEEL. There is no cost to you, S-T-E-E-L, like the Steelers. Mitch played with the Falcons and the Steelers. Never played with the Lions. Sad. 844-86-STEEL. 6 Steel.

0: Mitch, welcome. Did you ever want to play for the Lions?
1: I always wanted
0: Michigan State guy.
1: No, they haven't won an NFL championship since 1957, Mark. And the coincidence there is I never played for them, right? So, I mean, I think that might be the missing ingredient. Plus, it would have been a heck of a marketing situation there. Mitch Lyons of the Detroit Lions. So, but
0: you missed out.
1: I kind of got nicknamed back in 2008 when they lost every game. I became Mitch 0-16 Lions. So,
0: this is
1: the year. It always is for Lions fans. This is the year. So we'll see.
0: They are getting closer. You know, you had a 7-year NFL career. Man, it's always sad. Oh, the first pick of the 24 draft. Oh, he's out. It looks like he might have hurt his knee. I mean, those injuries, I would think, after working so hard to make sure you're in your best physical shape you can be in, to then have something like that happen, man, that's hard to take. You've seen it.
1: Yeah. The thing is as an athlete, I had a career-ending injury, so I know well, but, you know, I had other injuries throughout my career. And how immediately, when you get injured like that, how immediately you feel like you're not part of it. Even though you're, you know, maybe on the team and you're watching practice and you're in the film rooms, you immediately feel like you are not part of it because you're not out there. And you see how easily somebody else just slides in your position and the train keeps rolling.
0: Yeah, because of your play, that led to Travis Kelce, to George Kittle. You kind of were the spurred on.
1: I had 39 career catches and one touchdown. Okay. That's like a couple games for
0: was Kellen Winslow the tight end, kind of the big name when you were playing?
1: You know, he was as a kid, early 80s. Yeah, he was amazing. I remember watching a game, I think it was 1982 playoff game between the San Diego Chargers and Miami Dolphins. I went to like double overtime and he was
0: way younger.
1: Oh yeah. I didn't come into the league till 93, but he was amazing. Yeah. And that was an unbelievable game. And they basically had to carry him off. I remember that. That's a famous NFL films clip as they're kind of dragging him off the field. He blocked a field goal. At the end of regulation to keep the game alive. And yeah.
0: How about Tony Gonzalez?
1: Tony, interestingly enough, he was rookie year, was my last year. And that was my last game. I blew my knee out of Arrowhead, and Tony Gonzalez had a touchdown that game, but that was his rookie year. Yeah. So we crossed paths briefly.
0: Okay. I've done all I can to hold off Medicare talk.
1: Well, that's kind of how people look at it, right? Because it is a foreboding topic and confusing and can be really tough for people to understand. And that's why we have our team, Mark. This is all they do all day, every day. So folks that have questions about Medicare or even health insurance in general, if you're before 65 and maybe you want to retire early, you've got to bridge that gap if you don't have a spouse with benefits and so on and so forth. So our team can help you through that and help you navigate that time and into retirement and into the Medicare age.
0: So you think about Medicare and, for example, I'm 66, almost 67, and I have a job with good health care. So I don't need to sign up for Medicare. I did sign up for Part A because it's free. Mm-hmm. I mean, we've already paid in. So Part A is hospital, Part B, doctors, Part C is kind of one of the Medicare supplements, Advantage plans. That gets confusing to everybody, I think.
1: Yeah.
0: And then Part D is the drug plan. So I have all that covered. So I just signed up. So I would be signed up. But there's a lot of rules with Medicare. That's why Mitch has a team, because it can get really complicated. And we're coming up October 15th through December 7th is the open enrollment. Every year it's the same time. So if you're on something, let's say you have a drug plan and the drug costs you $5 in 2026, what if it costs you $100 in 2027? That kind of stuff happens. So every year when you're on Medicare, check with like Mitch's team at Mitch Lyons Wealth to figure out what has changed, because they change stuff all the time. And it's kind of like Social Security, Mitch, where we've been talking about and we've been hearing about it for over a decade. Boy, the trust fund's running out for Social Security. Well, it's the same for Medicare. They're in the same boat that both are highly stressed at this point. That's what I think is so difficult about Medicare. They're always moving. They're moving the target line all the time, and the A, B, and D's change all the time, it seems.
1: Right. And that's a big part of why we recommend financial planning overall, right? To incorporate into your plan rising costs and, you know, inflationary pressures on your retirement. That could be the cost of bread. That could be the cost of your prescription drugs. So it's important to have a plan that's flexible and can account for some of these surprises that could be down the road.
0: Well, and one of the challenges too is that Medicare Part D, which is the drugs, there's going to be some changes, I guess, coming. What are they talking about?
1: Sure. Yeah. A temporary subsidy program called the Part D Premium Stabilization Demonstration is ending after this year, after 2026. And basically that gave insurers extra federal support to help keep standalone drug plan premiums steady. It was, but here's the thing. It was always designed as a short-term bridge. It wasn't a permanent program.

0: So a big deal for people?
1: Well, the CMS says premiums will rise by less than $10 a month for most beneficiaries. In fact, some people will even see their premiums go down, but the impact's going to vary by plan and location.
0: So here's the deal. You have questions about Medicare, especially if you're getting close to that. And as Mitch pointed out, the key is, I'd really like to retire at 60. Well, you're 5 years away from Medicare. So what are you going to do healthcare-wise now? That's why a team like Mitch has at Mitch Lyons Wealth, that is the retirement. 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It's an opportunity to talk with the team. If you have questions, 844-867-8335, 844-867-8335. That is 844-86-STEEL. Talk with the team. You got questions. And don't forget, if you're in that Medicare window, don't forget October 15th through December 7th is the open enrollment. And wherever you get your Medicare advice, and you might as well get the advice because the advice is free. So Mitch's team, there's all kinds of options. And it depends by state. State by state kind of control what you can do Medicare-wise. His team, if they help you, you don't pay them anything. If they sign you up, they'll get paid from the insurance company. So they don't care where you go for the company and the coverage. They want to know what's the best for you, and then you make the decision because it's on you, but it's an opportunity. 844-86-STEEL, 844-86-STEEL. All right. So Part D is changing a little bit. Won't affect a lot of people much. And it's kind of that $10 premium or whatever. It's kind of like, hey, the cost of living adjustment for Social Security came in. Here's what you're going to get for next year. Oh, wait, Medicare is taking half of that away with a bump for Part B coming up. So, all right, what isn't changing, Mitch?
1: Yeah, I mean, drug coverage itself isn't going away, Mark. That's going to remain the same. The $2,000 annual out-of-pocket cap on covered Part D drugs remains in place, so no change there. And the Medicare Advantage plan members aren't affected by this at all. This is about standalone Part D plans only. Again, a lot of moving parts there. I know it can be confusing. Call in, ask for our Medicare team. We'll get you lined up. Again, like you said, Mark, it's a free call. You've got nothing to lose. And let's at least make sure your ducks are in a row and you're making the best decisions for you and your family.
0: 844-86-STEEL. If you're just joining us, we're talking about Medicare Part D subsidy change with Mitch here on the Lion's Share. Glad you're with us. We'll get into some other topics, obviously, throughout the program. But this is, I think, people that are in retirement, healthcare. If I said, okay, I think, you know, the number one fear amongst retirees is the fear of outliving their money. But I think one of the things that are in the back of everyone's mind is, man, if I get sick, if my spouse gets sick, the challenges that healthcare, and if I need long-term care, and if I have to, all the questions. I think healthcare is maybe not something that most have right on the top of their list when they're thinking of, oh, I get to retire. I can't wait till I have bad health. That's not how we think, but healthcare has got to be one of the more, I think it's 66% of all bankruptcies caused by health bills, by medical bills. Well, you don't have a plan.
1: No doubt about it. And it's a huge component to an enjoyable retirement, right? Nobody dreams of, hey, I can't wait to sit on my porch every day because I can't walk, right? I mean, and that's why, gosh, man, it's so important to take care of our bodies, right? You see a wide variety of people in retirement. Some are strong, they work out, they keep their body strong, they're, you know, good cardiovascular health. They eat right, they, you know, don't smoke and so on and so forth. And people that, you know, choose the other path, they generally aren't going to have as nice of a retirement. That's just the way it is. If you take care of your body, you got a lot better chance of being healthy in retirement. But again, things happen, right? Even if you take the best care of yourself, and long-term care can be a critical component to, you know, the risk of affecting your retirement plan. And that's something that we address when we run plans for folks and we stress test their plan. What could happen if you required long-term care, whether that was in-home care a few days a week or whether that was full facility end-of-life care? What's that going to do? How much is that going to eat up your nest egg and affect how much maybe you would have rather given to your kids, or grandkids and so on and so forth, rather than just letting it get eaten up in healthcare cost? There are things we can do preemptively to protect you against those kinds of risks.
0: So let's talk about that. Let's finish with this final question before we move on to some other topics about retirement. What does it actually look like to have healthcare built into your plan the right way? Because you call it the retirement of steel: income, investment, taxes, healthcare, legacy planning, Social Security, Medicare. It's all in there. What about healthcare? Remembering to put that in there.
1: Well, it's like I said, it's a key component, right? I mean, if you've got a hole, and you talk about all those areas, it's kind of a pie, right? Estate planning, income, tax planning.

0: market protection. If you have one of those that aren't addressed, and that's the area you've got issues, and you don't have, if you're not positioned to handle that stressor on your retirement, all the other things you did right aren't going to matter if that is left unaddressed. So when we work through a plan with somebody, we're addressing all those situations. We're making sure that you have sources of additional income should you need long-term care, whether that's traditional long-term care insurance, which can be pretty expensive. There's other tools we can use, some life insurance, some annuity products that offer protection against that sort of stuff. So there's a lot of things. And the sooner you address it, Mark, the better. You can get these things in place so that you're not left holding the bag should that, that negative health situation arise its ugly head in your retirement.
1: So you think about it. When you think of the retirement of steel process, it starts with income, right? And if you know how much you need month after month and how secure it's going to be month after month, year after year, for that possible 30-year retirement, now you're feeling pretty comfortable about things. Investments, well, we're going to come back. We're going to talk about market volatility. How do we handle volatility when we know it's a part of our lives? How much so should it be when we get into retirement? Depends. Everybody's situation is unique. Taxes, probably one of the biggest maybe things that people don't think about as much as our 401ks and IRAs in the tax-deferred category have not been taxed yet. We get to that RMD age of 73 or 75. You might have some hefty tax bills if you don't pay attention to that. Healthcare, we just talked about Medicare. And of course, you think about legacy planning and Social Security decisions and all of that. There's a lot on your plate. 844-867-8335 is the number to chat with Mitch and the team. 844-867-8335. 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
0: Hey, this is Mitch Lyons. I'm excited to share a sneak peek of a movie I co-produced called The Retirement Deception. This documentary examines an array of challenges facing today's retirees.
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1: 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You have the movie on there, The Retirement Deception. And when you go to the website, you click on the link and they'll send you... How does that work, Mitch? You click on the link and you send them the code to get into the movie?
0: Yeah, we just email them the streaming code. Super easy. You can watch it on your phone or your device or your TV. It's about an hour and 15-minute movie, and it gets kind of digs into some of the pitfalls that people run into in terms of or deceptions they come across in terms of creating retirement income. So I think it's a good tool for people to kind of understand what they're facing in retirement.
1: The Retirement Deception, which is exposing the truth about retirement success. So you have that opportunity. And the book, Retirement of Steel, great opportunity to read that. That's the process at Mitch Lyons Wealth, is understanding income, right? Where's it going to come from? How much do I need to replace? I don't have a check coming in now. I need to create my own. And then, of course, investments, risk, too much risk and all of that. You get into taxes, one of the bigger concerns that people have today because of IRAs and 401ks, the traditional, we haven't been taxed yet. So when you get to that required minimum distribution age of 73 for folks that are retiring now, 75 for those that were born in 1960 or later, that's a huge tax thing that you never even thought about that now is becoming a question mark, and Mitch and the team are here to help. And then, of course, you have healthcare and long-term care. Mitch and the team are here to walk you through this process, and it is about you. It's not about Mitch. It's not about his team. It's about how can they help you.

0: you live the retirement that you have always dreamed about. It's about you. 844-867-8335 is the number. 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That's 844-86-STEEL. STEEL, 844-86-STEEL. All right, Mitch, if you're going to drive home, say after we do this show, and you're driving home, and you're on the interstate going 70, when you pull onto your street and into the driveway, hopefully you're still not going 70. That would be some issues, I would think. And if you think about that, when you think about driving on the interstate, driving in town, driving in school zones, all the different speed limits that we have, you have to adjust. Well, I think at the end of the day, Mitch, isn't that kind of how we should look at how we maybe run our portfolio? We don't want to be at 100 all the time, but maybe we do. You could.
1: Well, every situation's unique, but in general terms, investing in your, say, 30s or 40s is kind of like you're out on that highway, right? You can go at a higher rate of speed, take maybe a little more risk by driving faster because, you know, you've got a little longer road. You can see a little longer. You don't have kids darting out in front of you or road bumps popping up in front of you like in the neighborhoods. But your retirement is kind of like the driveway. You're approaching, you're getting through your neighborhood. You've got that 25 mile an hour, 15 mile per hour. You need to start slowing down. Can't afford a high speed crash in the neighborhood and as you're pulling in your driveway. So I find that too many people nearing retirement or into retirement still have too much of their savings at risk. They're driving too fast, right? And they're putting themselves in a position to really suffer a loss when they don't have the same time frame to suffer that loss as they might have had, 15, 20 years earlier. So they're speeding right before they need to park, and that's never a recipe for a great retirement.
0: But I would think most people that come in and sit down with your team for the first time, right, they're still trying to figure out where they are maybe on that road to retirement, mm-hmm. is that most have 90, 95% of their money sitting in IRAs and 401ks. That's what I would think, because they're not really sure, what am I supposed to do with this now, Mitch? I mean, I would think to start with, there would be a ton of risk. And then your team talks to them about, hey, we could move this to there. This does that, right? I mean, don't most have their money in 401ks and IRAs?
1: They do. I mean, the bulk of savings for retirement, because that's the easy way to do it, right? You just have it taken out of your paycheck, forget it, and set it and forget it. And oftentimes they are forgetting it. They're leaving it in there, and maybe they were real aggressive when they first started, but fast forward 20 years, 25 years later, they're getting close to retirement, and they still have the same allocation they had back 20 years ago. And we see that a lot and that's one of the things we provide for folks is, hey, let's just do a stress test on your existing holdings. Call us up. Let's have a chat. Let's get a look at your statements and run an analysis on that in terms of what, we always give them a risk survey to take a few minutes and just see how comfortable they are with risk. And then how does that line up with how their existing holdings are? And if there's a disconnect there, we need to address that and discuss that. So it's important to know where you stand. And I always say hope is not a plan, and just leaving it sit there and forget about it is not a good plan.
0: So again, if you'd like to chat with Mitch and the team, it's 844-867-8335. If you would like Mitch's book, there's also a toolkit that the team at Mitch Lyons Wealth has available for you. You can text STEEL for the toolkit, text STEEL to 844-86-STEEL. How about that? You get a book. There's some tax, social security information. You get Mitch's book, which is Retirement of Steel, which you can find right there on the website, MitchLyonsWealth.com. But if you'd like the toolkit, there's no cost to you whatsoever. There's no obligation for this either. But it does include Mitch's book, The Retirement of Steel. All you have to do is text STEEL, 844-86-STEEL. That's 844-867-8335. 844-867-8335. Now, there's a lot of rules of thumb. We've talked rules of thumb, the 4% rule. Could work for some, might be too high for others, might be too low for others. Everybody's situation is unique. There's also the rule around this kind of stuff. We're talking about kind of how do we negotiate the risk we're taking in our portfolio as we slide into retirement. And there is that rule of thumb that is the 100 minus age rule. Could work, but maybe it gives you an idea. How do you look at that one, the 100 minus age rule? What is it and what's it mean?
1: Well, rules of thumb, I always say, are not necessarily safe rules to live by. But in general, the rule of 100 is just simply subtract your age. So say you're 65, subtract that from 100. And that remaining 35% is what you should have exposed to equities or stocks in the stock market. You're 65, you're older, you shouldn't be taking on that kind of risk. Now, I say it's a general rule because everyone's situation is different. If you have income,

0: You've got, maybe you've got pension, you've already got income sources that are meeting your need. You could probably be a little more aggressive on your portfolio because you're not dependent on it for income, versus somebody that maybe doesn't have that pension, maybe doesn't have as much Social Security as another person, and they are dependent on their retirement account for income. Then we need to plan accordingly there and not take on as much risk, because the last thing you want is to be taking income from a depleting asset. If the market takes a turn and is down 20-30%, which we've all seen in the past, that's going to hurt your income, or you're going to be threatening the fact that you may be running out of money later in retirement.
1: But Mitch, come on, the market always comes back.
0: It always does. It always has, but it doesn't always come back in the same timely fashion, right? And we talk about the lost decade a lot, 2000 to 2009, the S&P's annualized return was minus 1%. The big drop in 08 took almost 6 years to get back to previous levels. So, you know, you can't afford to take that risk and that drop when you're in what I call the retirement red zone. You're, you know, closing in on retirement or in the early stages of retirement. That's a horrible time to get a negative sequence of returns and catch some bad market returns early on while you're taking distributions. It's different when you're adding to it. Hey, the market drops and you're adding every paycheck. That's great. You know, you're going to win that bet over the long haul. But the game changes when you're in that retirement red zone and you've got to take action.
1: Yeah, you think back to the Great Recession, really 07 to 09, that it was 2013 till people kind of had caught back up. So that's the difference of where your risk is, the age you are, where you are on that road to retirement. You don't want to pull monies out of a market that is crashing, obviously, because now you're speeding up the process of running out of money. So if somebody is worried, Mitch, and maybe they're taking a little bit more risk than they should, or they don't really know, hey, Mitch, how much risk are we even taking? We don't even really know. What should they do?
0: They should give us a call, because it's super easy to, you know, have a 10-minute, 15-minute conversation. Let's get a sense of kind of where you are currently, and let's take a look at your statements and just run that analysis for you. It doesn't cost anything. We don't charge a dime to do that, but we can give you a sense of how much risk you're actually taking, because it might open your eyes. And more importantly, then we can, if you're desiring it, we can go a little further and dig deeper and show you some ways to protect what you've worked your entire life to earn or to build, right? And I always say 30 or 40 years of saving for retirement is probably worth a 10 or 15 minute call to make sure you're doing all that you can to make sure you keep what you've worked so hard to earn and build over your lifetime of work.
1: So again, the talk with the team at Mitch Lyons Wealth, 844-867-8335, 844-86-STEEL. And there's no doubt that there are a lot of people that are do-it-yourselfers. They really enjoy doing all of this. I don't. I want you to handle everything. I'm going to go play golf and then tell me, hey, Mark, you better pick up a part-time job. You're running out of money. I mean, whatever. But there are people that really love watching all of this and doing it all the time. For those do-it-yourselfers that are really comfortable picking their own investments, is there a value for them maybe even coming in? Maybe certainly for their spouse to have a better feel for it, I guess. But how do you look at that? Those do-it-yourselfers.
0: Yeah. We have some clients that, you know, do it themselves to a certain extent. But oftentimes, again, like I said, the game changes. You get to retirement, you need to make sure you're creating the income you need on a monthly basis. We have a number of clients that, hey, I just need help on creating the income. Show me how to take a portion of my nest egg and let me go buy some income with that portion of my nest egg so that I can be and know that my monthly needs met every year. So that income could be a combination of Social Security, pension, income annuities, whatever, rental income. We'll take a look at the whole thing and make sure we bridge the gap to get you where you need to be. And then with the rest of the dollars, they know they can be aggressive. They can keep doing it themselves if they'd like, but they're just looking for help on the income piece. And we see that a lot. The other piece we help folks with is, you mentioned it earlier, the 401ks, the IRAs. Even if you don't need them, the government's going to force you to start taking those distributions. That should be part of your overall plan. You may not need those dollars, but you're going to have to take those dollars out. It's going to cost you tax dollars. It's going to, you know, maybe pop you up into a higher tax bracket. So that's all part of the plan. We incorporate all that into it and lay that out for folks. And while on the front end, they might not think they need help, but once they see kind of what they're looking at, they say, oh, geez, you know what? Maybe I do need a little help on this part or this part of my plan.
1: Yeah, you think about it. The retirement of steel process, income, investments, taxes, healthcare, legacy planning, all of that. Social Security is in the income part, Medicare is in the healthcare part. So you think about it, every one of those, there are a lot of options. They're all kind of tied together. The more taxes you pay, the less income you're going to have. The least amount of tax you pay, the maybe the more income you have, right? The investments, the risk is really big. And some people are good with a lot of risk. Others are not good with any risk. So everybody else falls somewhere in between. But this is your opportunity to sit down with the team at Mitch Lyons Wealth. Just have a conversation. I've got some questions. What do you think? Do you think you could help us? Do we need your help? That's a good question as well. 844-

0: 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All right, when we come back, we're talking about really how do we invest as we age. Is it all based on age? No, not really. But Mitch and the team are here to help. But we're going to talk about, well, bonds are risk-free, certainly. We all have heard that. Bonds are not much risk. We're going to talk about that when we come back right here on the Lion's Share with Mitch Lyons of Mitch Lyons Wealth.
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0: Glad you're with us today for the Lyons Share. I'm Mark Elliott here with Mitch Lyons of Mitch Lyons Wealth. 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If you have questions, it's 844-86-STEEL, 844-86-STEEL. I'm Mark Elliott. Glad you're with us. You know, Mitch, there's a lot of moving pieces that you have to deal with in that Retirement of Steel, which is why you wrote the book, The Retirement of Steel. Got to walk people through this retirement process. But you think about it. My grandparents would have retired in the 70s when I was heading into high school. And so they could watch all the games and all of that. But their retirement is not my retirement. And I'm 66. So my retirement's, I got a 401k at work. I don't have a pension. I've got Social Security and so forth. But it's just a different type of retirement. Now, back then, I think the idea was, and maybe there were war bonds that my grandparents would buy, right? Stick them away. But I think the idea back then was that bonds are safe. Are bonds safe in today's retirement world?
3: Well, we found out in 2022, we're reminded that bonds are not safe necessarily. We saw an interest rate hikes over the course of that year and bonds lost value. So folks not only lost ground with their stock portfolio, but the other part of their portfolio, say they had a 60-40 stock bond mix thinking they were safe. Well, they were down a good 15% overall because both sides of the house were down that year. So they're not necessarily safe, Mark.
0: You know, and that was only the third time in history that stocks and bonds were down in the same calendar year. It was like 1929 or 31 during the Great Depression. Then it was like 1969. Miracle Mets maybe caused that. I don't know how that worked out, something like that. But only three times in history have stocks and bonds been down at the same time. And I think a lot of people kind of thought that, well, bonds are the safer. And they could be safer. They're just not safe. Anything that's in the market is not safe. There's different levels, I suppose. Could you maybe talk about that a little bit, Mitch, how two people the same age might need totally different investment strategies? Now, I know a lot of people that are 66 have a lot of money. Their retirement is good. I have to do these shows with you, which is a great pleasure and an honor. But they're saying, good sorry, recovery. You can't retire
3: good recovery.
0: Yet.
3: Yeah, the, you know, every situation is different. You hear me say that a lot, and it's true. And I'll give you a brief example. I mean, if you've got

0: Bob, who's 65, and he's got a maybe a $500,000 IRA, no pension. Maybe he's relying on his savings and Social Security to pay his bills. He needs predictable income, and he's got to get that from his savings. So he cannot afford a loss. He can't have that all in the market and all of a sudden take a 20 or 30% loss, because that's going to affect his income, which isn't going to make Bob real happy in retirement. Now you take Linda, the same age, and she's got a $2 million IRA, and maybe she's got a pension, a full pension that's covering all our bills along with her Social Security. Her savings are kind of an extra, right? She's got a longer time horizon on those dollars because she doesn't need those dollars next month. She can be more aggressive and think a little longer term with those. Bob can't. So, you know, that's the difference. And everybody's a little different. You've got to dial in what is your need? How are we going to cover that need? How are we going to get the income in your pocket each month that lets you be content and live every day like it's Saturday and enjoy your retirement without the stress, right? You mentioned earlier, hey, I don't want to think about it. I want to play golf. A lot of folks feel that way. They just want to know they're safe and that they're okay and that the check's going to keep showing up. And that's what we can help, that calm and that safety, that certainty to the client's retirement is what we try to provide.
1: I could retire if I had Linda's $2 million and pensions to cover everything. That'd be fantastic. But that's not the case, so I'm going to keep on working. But you think about it, it is kind of clear why two 65-year-olds or what have you might need completely different plans, because the general rules of thumb clearly have limitations, right? The old rule of 100, they would have told Bob and Linda they're the exact same. Here's your scenario, which didn't work at all. So I guess, how do you help people figure out what is right for them? Because if Bob came in, you'd say, hey, Bob, you're not doing too bad at all. Linda, you'd come in and say, Linda, you can do whatever you want to. You've won the game. People are in different positions, whether their age is the same or not. So how do you decide what is right for a specific individual?
0: Yeah. And a big part of that, Mark, is they might have both have concerns, but they may be different concerns. Right. And I think a big part of it is it's customization over generalization. That's why I don't like rules of thumb, because they don't apply to everybody and they're not going to work for everybody. You know, it may be come down to the importance of optimizing your Social Security benefits. Maybe Bob needs to take that early because he needs that income. Linda doesn't need it. So maybe she can push it off till 70. Maybe she's in better health, got a longer time horizon that she's thinking she'll live. There's the tax management piece for retirees, whether that's being forced to take required minimum distributions, or maybe that's Linda with that $2 million recognizing, hey, I'm not ever going to spend this all. I just want to make sure my kids get this. Well, how much of it are they going to get? And that becomes a big question mark when you've got Uncle Sam on that bill with you. You don't own that IRA outright. Uncle Sam's got his name on there too. And you don't know what percentage he owns until you actually take it out or when your kids take it out. So there are things we can do today to help mitigate that risk. We talk about, you know, taxes, income, risk, and legacy. Legacy is a big part of it. For folks with big IRA balances, it's probably not ideal to keep it sitting in an IRA and just hand it to the kids and hand them a tax bomb, basically, that they're going to receive and have to take out over 10 years.
1: You know, and that really kind of goes back to the old things that they did, but in 2020, then there's 2022, where they did away with the stretch IRA, basically, is what happened. Mm-hmm. And so now you have a 10-year window that when you leave that money behind, they've got a 10-year window that they've got to take it out. So if you leave $1 million, they've got to take out $100,000 a year, or they can do all $1 million at once, but they got to pay the taxes on it if that's the situation, mm-hmm. if that's the scenario. So I think all of this is kind of where you have to direct them a little bit, because I think people that are working don't really realize the stretch IRA's gone away, or, you know, taxes, RMD age. What is that? When am I going to get to that point?
0: Yeah. Well, and what will that RMD do to some of my other things like Medicare? Is it going to bump me up and I'm going to be paying more, and it's going to bump my income up where I'm paying IRMA surcharges on Medicare and so on and so forth. So there's a lot of things, and it doesn't all, each section of your retirement plan doesn't operate in a silo. There's going to be maybe some unintended consequences by doing certain things that, and that's what we want to make sure people understand is, hey, you can let those IRA dollars just sit there, but you're going to have to take RMDs or hand them to your kids. Are there some things you could do ahead of time? Sure. We could run you through our Roth Blueprint software and show you, hey, does it make sense to convert maybe a portion or all of your IRA prior to RMDs to take that risk off your table? Or there's some life insurance strategies, Mark, that people aren't aware of that can put more dollars ultimately, taking some of those dollars out of your IRA, using it to buy a life insurance contract on you and your wife, for example, that will hand your kids more dollars than they ever would have had leaving the IRA. So there's a lot of things we can do. And if we can do them preemptively ahead of time and not reactively when we're already here and, hey, geez, I got a tax problem. Let's plan that out ahead of time and make it make sense long term.
1: And Mitch mentioned the

0: Roth Blueprint offer, you do have the opportunity to sit down with the team, have a conversation, right, about whether you should be moving some of that IRA or 401k money into the Roth world, pay the taxes on it now, move it to the tax-free world, where all the growth is tax-free as well. Should you be doing that? Even the SECURE Act that caused the stretch IRA to go away, if you leave behind a Roth IRA, they still have to take the money out in 10 years, which I don't know why, because there's no taxes on it. So it doesn't make sense. But a lot of things in the government don't make sense. Anyway,
1: well, if they can get it out of there, now they can put it in a regular account. Now they can start taxing it. That's why. They don't want it to grow tax-free indefinitely. That's ultimately the reason there.
0: That's absolutely right. So if you would like, though, to walk through that Roth Blueprint offer, just text Blueprint to 844-867-8335. That's 844-86-DEAL. You do have that opportunity. Every week on the program, you'd like the toolkit, which includes the book. Just text the word STEAL to 844-86-DEAL. So we always give you opportunities to get some information that could help you. And then when you get it, maybe then we want to talk with the team, 844-867-8335. To me, you know, we were talking about risk and Bob and Linda. Bob's 65, Linda's 65, but Linda's got 2 million plus a pension that pays, you know, all of her bills. And she's got 2 million sitting there that she doesn't even need. Bob has 500,000, but he doesn't have a pension. He doesn't have a lot of those things. So they're not saying that neither one, you know, the Bob couldn't retire, but there's got to be a game plan around that, which is what you really help your people do when you walk them through that retirement of STEAL. How do you help people find the balance, I think, of the risk, lesser amount of risk? Because everybody looks at things a little bit differently, I would imagine.
1: Yeah. And a big part of it, Mark, I mean, Bob may be completely fine for retirement because it's a function of what does he need each month, right? Linda might be living a little higher on the hog. Maybe she needs a bigger amount. Maybe, you know, I've got plenty of people that are $2 million that are dependent on their savings and they're not okay like Linda in our example. So a big part of it is identifying what your need is. The second thing we always want to dial in is how comfortable are you with risk, right? Our risk survey to see how comfortable you are. How does that mesh up with your existing portfolio? How much risk capacity do you have? Because that's really the most important thing, more than how you feel about risk, is how much risk can your portfolio take before it breaks and your retirement plan goes up in smoke? And that's what we help people identify. And frankly, I think a lot of folks are just kind of cruise control, going down that highway like we talked about earlier. And they're kind of falling asleep at the wheel a little bit. And what we want to do is put some rumble strips on either side of you so that as you're going down and things change in retirement, let's get a plan in place. And then let's make sure you stay on that highway as you're going down towards retirement, into retirement, to make sure we keep you on the highway cruising at a comfortable speed without taking on unnecessary risk.
0: So again, the important part is, I think if you have questions, call the team, 844-867-8335. There's no cost whatsoever. 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I think it's easier at my age. I want to talk to somebody. I got a question. I need to talk to somebody. 844-867-8335. We're going to go head to our final segment here on the Lion Share with Mitch Lyons and Mitch Lyons Wealth. 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

0: laptop, your TV, or, you know, your phone, whatever you want. 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Tie up less of your dollars to do that, and just do it the right way and make sure you're protected and have lifetime income, no matter how long you live.
1: Yeah, so absolutely. So the book and the movie right there, MitchLyonsWealth.com. If you want to talk with Mitch and the team, you got some questions, 844-867-8335. That's 844-86-STEEL. All right, we're going to finish up today with the mailbag. We're going to go all over the place here today for a mailbag. We're going to start, Mitch, with Paul in Novi. Now, I say this all the time because if you really have a question, I'm 66. If I have a question, I want to call Mitch and say, Mitch, what do you think? Rather than the runaround of all the other stuff, because I'm old, I'm out of patience maybe, I want to just call him, 844-867-8335, ask a question so I can ask follow-up questions, they can ask me follow-up questions, and you're going to get to the answer pretty quick. But we enjoy the mailbag. Here's the challenge, though. Mitch doesn't know your whole story. Doesn't know how old, how much money you need, doesn't know the whole story, so he's got to kind of ballpark. And Mitch's pretty good at that. He's an athlete, so he's a ballparker. All right, here you go, Paul in Novi. Mitch, I've been a disciplined saver my whole life, and we have a healthy nest egg. But now that I'm actually retired, I'm finding it psychologically impossible to write checks from my savings. I feel like every dollar I spend is a dollar closer to being broke. How do I switch my brain from saving mode to spending mode without the anxiety?
0: We get this one a lot. And I just the other day, I was talking to a gentleman, and he said, hey, my mom was a great saver. You know, she grew up during tough times, and it was save, save, save. And he goes, I've been raised the same way. And this guy has done a great job. He's got more than enough, but he still can't break that mode of exactly like Paul saying, I feel like I'm going to be broke if I spend too much, right? And that is where having a plan in place where we can map it out for you to show, hey, listen, you can spend, maybe you're spending, you know, your needs are $4,000 a month. You could spend $7,000 or $8,000 a month and still be fine. And I always say, it's not my opinion. We can just show you the math behind it and how that we can set you up so that that happens and without any anxiety. People spend 30 or 40 years saving for retirement. It's worth a 10-minute call to just touch base with us, ask the questions, or, you know, or set up a time where we can get in a little more depth. We don't charge anything for that conversation. And, you know, maybe stop kicking the can down the road and just find out for sure where you stand. And that's the biggest thing. You miss 100% of the shots you don't take. But if you're aiming at the wrong target entirely, you're never going to hit it. So that is what I would suggest, Paul, is give us a call. I'd be happy to chat with you and dial that in for you.
1: At the end of the day, Paul, you're not alone. There's a lot of people who have a challenge going from the saving to the spending mode. There's no question. And when you have a plan, like Mitch said, now you've got more clarity. Hey, you could, wow, I could spend a little bit more. We could take that trip. I didn't even know we could. I mean, it gives you the opportunity to have a little more freedom as well. 844-867-8335 to chat with Mitch and the team at Mitch Lyons Wealth. 844-86-STEEL. No cost to you. All right, Mitch, next question comes from Shirley in Okemos. Mitch, my daughter and her husband are looking to buy their first home, but with interest rates where they are, the monthly payments are a little bit of a stretch for them. I have the liquidity to pay cash for the house and let them pay me back at a lower rate. Is becoming the family bank a good legacy planning move or a recipe for disaster?
0: That is a excellent question and a loaded one at that. And this is where you start mixing money and family, right? And I can see entirely why you want to do that, Shirley. And I just would caution everybody that, hey, when you start mixing family and money, that can get a little toxic at times. What if something happens and they, you know, can't keep paying you back? And Shirley mentioned she's fine and it's not a stress for her to loan that money, but you know, if the money's gone, the money's gone, and you can't get it back if all of a sudden they can't, you know, keep up payments and whatnot. So number one, I don't want you to put your own retirement at risk. You can't get a loan for retirement. The kids can get a loan for a house. Maybe it's a little higher rate than they want, but you can't get a loan for retirement. So just want to be real careful on that and have it mapped out and have those hard conversations ahead of time so that it doesn't make it really uncomfortable down the road. But I can totally see it. And it's actually come up in conversations with other folks, but you want to be careful on that.
1: I like that line though. You can get a loan for a house, but you can't get a loan for retirement. And that was a good one. Certainly we get it. There's no doubt. Mitch has seen that plenty of times. You want to have a conversation with him and maybe your daughter and you can go in and talk to him. He can kind of explain the situation. You're putting your mom in a very difficult position. 844-867-8335. If any of you have questions, because that's a big question too. Do I pay off the home? Do I not pay off the home when I get into retirement? Mitch and the team well-versed and all that. 844-86-STEEL. But it is about you. Every situation is unique. Don't

0: forget that. 844-86-STEEL. Next question comes from Steve in East Grand Rapids, Mitch. Mitch, I keep hearing about required minimum distributions, RMDs. I turned 73 this year, and frankly, we don't need the income from my IRA to cover our living expenses. Do I absolutely have to take this money out? And if I do, is there a way to take it without getting killed on taxes?
1: Well, there are some things that you can, well, let's start at the first part. Yes, the government's going to mandate that you take RMDs, right? You've gotten this tax break as you accumulated, you know, they let you put it away. You took a deduction on your taxes each year over the last, you know, say 30 or 40 years. And as I always talk about, Uncle Sam's got his name on the title too. And now it's time he wants to get his shares back. And in doing so, he's forcing you to take those distributions. Now, if you don't need them and you're charitably inclined, yes, you can do some qualified charitable distributions and send it directly to your favorite charity or church if that's so. And that church or charity is going to get $100. Uncle Sam won't get anything off that. So if you're charitably inclined, that's a great tool. And there's a lot of, you know, nuances to that, or, you know, some other things we can combine to maybe leverage that and make it even more attractive for you. That's definitely worth a conversation. The other thing is, you know, I realize he's turning 73. There are some things you certainly can do ahead of time, right? I'm guessing a few years back, you might have recognized that, hey, I'm not really going to need these. There are some things you can do for those folks that are approaching that age, doing some Roth conversions ahead of time, letting some of that air out of the tax balloon before you even have to take RMDs. Got a lot of folks calling in saying, hey, I want to get as much converted even before I get to RMD so that I don't have to worry about it and be subject to the rules of Uncle Sam and or increased tax rates, which, you know, may very well be a reality for us down the road. And if it's something you don't need and you're ultimately going to dump it in the laps of your kids, it definitely, you know, is meaningful to and important to consider these things ahead of time and mitigate some of that tax problem in advance.
0: Once you get to RMD age, which is 73 for those like me born in 1959 or earlier, and then it's going to be 75 for those born in 1960 or later, that changes in 2033. But is there any point to doing it after you've hit the RMD age where you've got to start pulling money out, or it's just then you just deal with it? I don't know. I suppose you could still do some.
1: No, you can still do conversions. Even you've got to still take your distribution. And in fact, if you are doing a conversion on top of that, your conversion, if you're paying it internally, that will the tax you pay on your conversion will count as your RMD. So again, if somebody is interested in that, we can certainly just, if they can just text Blueprint to our number or call in and request that. But the, and again, that's 844-867-8335. But, that is something that they can look at. You definitely can do the conversions. And again, you have to take the RMD though, you can't avoid that.
0: Right, no choice.
1: 50% penalty. So you don't want to, that's not the way to do it. That's not how we want to avoid RMDs, but definitely some strategies we can talk about and perhaps point you in the right direction and save you, you know, significant amounts of assets down the road between income you're having to being forced to take out and what you might leave to heirs. We can really mitigate that, and our software will show you that. Again, not my opinion. It's a math problem. We can walk through that with you on a Zoom and show you exactly what it looks like for your situation.
0: So appreciate all the questions. It's always fun to kind of walk through these. And at the end of the day, if you really want a complete answer on any question you have, talk with the team at Mitch Lyons Wealth, 844-867-8335. That is 844-86-STEEL. And if you'd like to take advantage of the Roth Blueprint offer, just text Blueprint 844-86-STEEL, 844-86-STEEL. If you're nervous, boy, there's a lot going on. I'm nervous. I want to find out where we are. The great opportunity to get clarity into your situation is talking with Mitch and the team of Mitch Lyons Wealth. That's 844-86-STEEL. Mitch, as always, a pleasure. 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
1: 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I'm excited to share a sneak peek of a movie I co-produced called The Retirement Deception. This documentary examines an array of challenges facing today's retirees.
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10: To Moscow, a new push for peace. I'm Jack Callahan, Fox News. U.S. Envoy Steve Witkoff and Jared Kushner have arrived in Moscow to revive efforts to end Russia's invasion of Ukraine. Russia's TASS news agency reports Witkoff and Kushner are meeting today with Russia's President Vladimir Putin. He's ordered a three-day halt of air attacks on Ukraine. The conflict, which is now in its fifth year, has intensified, with both sides escalating rocket and drone attacks on the other. U.S. Central Command reports new U.S. airstrikes on positions in Iran linked to the Revolutionary Guard Corps.
11: They say the strikes follow recent attempted attacks by Iran against commercial shipping in the Strait of Hormuz and military service members. This as the U.S. Navy continues to enforce the U.S. blockade against Iran. U.S. Central Command says as of Wednesday, U.S. forces have redirected 86 commercial vessels, disabled three, and boarded two to ensure compliance. It's unclear when this military conflict will end. Meantime, inflation remains a concern for voters as the conflict with Iran pushes diesel prices to a record high.
10: Fox's Christina Coleman. The FBI is probing the suspected theft of driver's license scans being sold on the dark web, including that of Secretary of War Pete Hegseth.
12: The FBI field office in New Orleans is leading the investigation into a massive data breach that has exposed millions of driver's licenses to identity theft and scams involving cyber hackers on the dark web. A hacker linked to identity theft that calls itself Nexus claims to have more than 153 million driver's licenses from people in the U.S. and Canada, along with millions of other identity documents. The data may have been stolen from IDScan.net, a Louisiana-based identity verification company whose technology is used by businesses specializing in car rentals, retail, finance, and entertainment.
10: Fox's Jennifer Griffin. 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
2: Now, the Judge William Sullivan has declared a mistrial in the triple murder trial of Lindsay Clancy. The state of Massachusetts has a decision to make. Fox's Brian Yenis reports from Plymouth.
3: District Attorney Tim Cruz said this trial was not about the mental health care system. It was about Clancy's three children, Cora, Dawson, and Callan. The state Supreme Court denied a defense emergency appeal to stop the mistrial. Clancy's attorney, Kevin Reddington, argued the judge should have replaced a lone holdout juror who had doubt but refused to follow the law on reasonable doubt. Reddington says the jury was split 11-1 for acquittal and later blasted that holdout male juror outside court. The DA has not said if they will retry this case, but in the meantime, Lindsay Clancy remains at the psychiatric hospital until that decision is ultimately made.
2: Status conference in the case scheduled for September 29th. Clancy confessed to the murders of her three children, whom she strangled. Her defense blames postpartum psychosis. A watchdog report alleges President Trump's former labor secretary drank on the job, misused government funds, and oversaw a toxic work environment.
4: A report from the Labor Department's Office of Inspector General alleges former Labor Secretary Lori Chavez Dreamer engaged in an inappropriate relationship with a member of her security detail and repeatedly directed staff to perform personal tasks on government time. It also accuses her of inappropriately combining personal and official travel, of violating the department's alcohol policies, and failing to report gifts. The report cites more than 500 documents, images, and videos, and includes interviews with dozens of current and former department staffers. Kristen Goodwin, Fox News.
2: Rescuers in Nepal report finding two people alive Saturday, 10 days after devastating floods hit the country. 1,300 people killed in the floods, 5,000 still missing. I'm Jack Callahan, and this is Fox News.
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2: Triple Talk, WMKT weather forecast.
6: For the rest of today, some lingering showers are still possible this morning, making way for sunshine and highs near 80 today. Mostly clear tonight. Expect lows near 54. Sun for Sunday. Highs tomorrow near 80. Labor Day Monday, sunshine. Expect a high of 81. And look ahead to Tuesday. Chance of showers returning and a high near 80. That's your forecast on Triple Talk, WMKT.
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This program has been previously recorded.

I'm going to go through all of this. You need to negotiate. Instead of just saying no or just saying yes, negotiate. Saying yes is just as bad as saying no without negotiation. So I want to give you green, yellow, and red lights on the data center. And it's probably going to take me about an hour to go through this. So I'm going to take this hour and just talk about these data centers. What's true and what's not. And I'm going to give you the good, the bad, and the ugly. The green, I'm going to start there. And that means, yes, these things are true or mainly true, and you need to pursue them. All the way down to the red, which is, this is an out-and-out lie. Don't believe that. You're in a wild goose chase. But the green, you don't really need to go past the green. If you want reasons to not be for data centers, you just look at the things on my list here that I'm going to start with in the green and go, okay, well, those are pretty bad, but there is a solution to all of them. But let me give you the truth and the lies, the good, bad, and ugly of data centers in 60 seconds. 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Okay, so let me give you some things about data centers that are absolutely true. If you're skeptical about them, you need to check on every single one of these things. And I'm going to post this, and I'm going to give you a list of questions at the end that if you're thinking about a data center, you need to ask these questions, okay? But these are the document things. You know, if you're fighting a project on these grounds, you're standing on solid ground, okay? So let me give you first the claim. My electric bill is going up because of this. That's partially true. Partially true. And the honest version is stronger, I think, than the exaggerated one. The national electricity prices are up 42% over the last 5 years in places with the heaviest data center concentration. It's much worse than that. Between March 21 and March 2026, average residential rates rose about 94% in Washington, D.C., 74% in Maryland, 73% in Maine, 58% in New York. This is per Federal Energy Information Administration data, okay? So here's the honest thing. Yes, the data centers are a driver, but they are not the driver. In a commissioned study by the firm E3, and I, full disclosure, paid for by the Data Center Coalition, they found roughly half of the recent capacity price spike came from load growth, mostly data centers, and roughly half came from power plant retirements. Now, we know this because we told you this when Biden was doing it. You know it to be true. You cannot shut down power plants and then have the same demand and even increased. And I told you at the time, there's going to be increased demand. You can't have that without your electricity rates rising. So yes, in some places, data centers are driving that number, but they are a factor, not the factor. A bigger factor is the, in some states, the power plants being shut down because of the Green New Deal. Lawrence Berkeley National Laboratory 2026 report points out equipment costs, an aging grid, state clean energy mandates, as well as other additional causes. Now, watch out for this number. You're going to hear people say near data centers say they're paying 267% more. No,
that figure is a wholesale price increase, not a

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0: 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None of this can happen in anybody's community, and it all comes down to negotiation.
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1: For the rest of today, some lingering showers are still possible this morning, making way for sunshine and highs near 80 today. Mostly clear tonight. Expect lows near 54. Sun for Sunday. Highs tomorrow near 80. Labor Day Monday, sunshine. Expect a high of 81. And look ahead to Tuesday. Chance of showers returning and a high near 80. That's your forecast on Triple Talk WMKT.
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1: 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Episodes will also be shared on YouTube. The MOR field staff has put a lot of work into getting this project ready. 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
8: What a profound question, Michael. If I were to say yes to that, a lot of people would say you're a sucker. And I'm not gonna say yes to that because you never really know just by looking at someone's eyes, but eyes are powerful.
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Jason, I want to bring you in on this because you brought up something. He said, you know, I heard you talking about Pendragon, the Pendragon cycle. And this is something Jeremy Boring has been working on and has been very controversial in, you know, some circles, you know, of insiders. And it's controversial because how much money it costs and everything else. And it just came out on Amazon. And so I sat down with my wife and I thought, let's just see if this is any good. Within the first 45 seconds, the response out of my mouth was, wow, I can see why this costs so much money. It is beautiful. Jeremy wrote the story. I think it's based on a book, but he wrote it for rewrote it for television. He directed it. He produced it. Shockingly, he didn't star in it as well. But it is, if you like The Sword and the Stone, if you like Two Towers or Lord of the Rings, you're going to like this. However, with an exception of The Hobbit and Lord of the Rings, that's about good and evil, and that is about Christ, the way it was written. Not necessarily the way it was produced, but the way it was written. And you can still see that. But almost everything on television now is about witchcraft and, you know, all of this crap.

0: and Global Investment Bank are part of Operation Economic Outcast, aiming to sever Iran's financial lifelines. But the Trump administration has faced questions on how much pressure there can be if sanctions don't apply to key U.S. trading partners, China and India. Last week, the U.S. targeted the operations of an Egyptian bank in the United Arab Emirates, but stopped short of sanctions. Lisa Brady, Fox News.
1: The Pentagon wants to know if anyone on staff is leaking classified information, and some may have to take lie detector tests.
2: The Pentagon is turning up the pressure in its hunt for leakers. The New York Times reports about 50 senior military officials were put through polygraph tests last month as investigators tried to find out who leaked details about dwindling U.S. weapons supplies during the Iran war. So far, no one has reportedly failed. President Trump has called the leaks treasonous and says those responsible could face prison time. Roxanne Evans, Fox News.
1: U.S. Envoy Steve Witkoff and Jared Kushner are in Moscow for talks aimed at ending Russia's war against Ukraine. The visit comes amid renewed U.S. diplomatic pushes to revive stalled peace talks. The two are expected to travel to Kyiv after their meetings in Moscow. Their arrival in Moscow came just hours after Russia launched fresh attacks across Ukraine, killing at least 7 people and injuring at least 51 others over the past 21 hours. That all despite Kyiv's proposal for a temporary ceasefire ahead of the diplomatic talks. I'm Daria Albina. This is Fox News.
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6: For the rest of today, some lingering showers are still possible this morning, making way for sunshine and highs near 80 today. Mostly clear tonight. Expect lows near 54. Sun for Sunday. Highs tomorrow near 80. Labor Day Monday, sunshine. Expect a high of 81. And look ahead to Tuesday. Chance of showers returning and a high near 80. That's your forecast on Triple Talk, WMKT.
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2: So we're in jury deliberation of Lindsay Clancy. Some people are looking at that as a bad thing. I got to tell you, with nine women on the jury, I look at this as a good thing. I think if it was going to be not guilty, it would have happened quickly. There's somebody on the jury, I think, that's like, whoa, wait a minute. Not so fast. It's just my guess, but it's day number three, and we're expecting an answer at any time. We'll see as we watch that case in mass. Also, the president announced the largest oil sale of all time. We have purchased with penny stock. I can explain all this. We have just purchased some of the oil fields in Venezuela. We're now partnered with them in a public way. But the United States now has first right of refusal for about 20% of their oil. This is really good. Again, it's not an overnight thing, but it is something that sets us up for the next 100 years. And if I were Carney in Canada, I would be looking at that going, oh, crap. But a lot of things come into play on that. And I'll explain that probably next hour. I want to start with something that I just think is ridiculous and continues to be ridiculous. We put a

0: T-shirt out, the Welcome to Lake America T-shirt, which I think is hysterical. Hysterical. I think the whole argument is hysterical. I think the name is hysterical. I think all of it. And what's crazy is, in a completely different way, half of America is hysterical. Canada has become hysterical in a completely different way. And I want to explain how this all works for anybody who's hysterical, because it is hysterical. 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

became Liberty Steak. German measles, Liberty measles. Dachshunds were Liberty pups. Okay. Go order Liberty cabbage tonight. See what they bring you. In 2003, this time, the Republicans, House of Representatives, renamed French fries in its own cafeteria to Freedom Fries. Freedom Toast, too, not French toast. Big announcement, cameras, statement about our so-called ally, blah, blah, blah. In August 2006, the menus quietly said, yeah, let's just put French fries back on there. There wasn't a press conference. There wasn't an executive. There's no ceremony. And the reporters went around asking, who changed them back? Okay. Both congressmen who made the original change said, it wasn't me. That's how these things end. Okay. Not with a repeal, with a shrug. Because nobody really cares. We're going to call it Lake Ontario forever. Gulf of America may stick. Lake Ontario, I don't know. Language is not a policy. It's a habit. And there are 300 million people holding it. And none of them care what's on your letterhead, okay? I want to give you this sentence, and I just listen to this for just a second. Tell me what's wrong with this. A mother, a woman, and kind of a heavy one, through the realtor, although the realtor would say plus size, breastfed her son in the master bedroom of a little house down in the Gulf of Mexico. Fed him Aunt Jemima pancakes and Uncle Ben's rice, gave him an Eskimo pie when he behaved, and put him in the Boy Scouts. She cried when he finally got out of prison and quit being a convict and started fixing manholes for the city. And last summer, he drove her north, not towards Mount McKinley, wrong direction, past Cleveland, you know, where the Indians play, up to a diner on the shore of Lake Ontario, where they split an order of French fries and a side of sauerkraut, argued about the Redskins, and listened to the Dixie Chicks the whole way home. What's wrong with that? You know what's wrong with that? Every word of that sentence is dead on paper. But every word of that sentence is alive in America's kitchens. Okay? They'll tell you you can't define the word woman. They can. They know exactly what. Ask any one of them at 2 a.m. in a hospital hallway when it's their own mother in the bed. Is she a woman? Yes, they know. Everybody knows. They're not confused. They're trapped. They're trapped because they said the thing out loud in front of, you know, a bunch of people, and they can't say it in front. They can't use the other word in front of the wrong people, because the whole wrong people group will turn on them and go, what do you mean you know what a woman is? How can you possibly define? We don't know what a woman is. And so they're trapped. That's not evil, that's a trap. And I've been in a few of my own. But I have to tell you, mom is always going to be mom. She was my mom in 1964. She's my mom today. There's moms in 1600, and there'll be moms in 2100. And no president, no prime minister, no committee, no mob on the street is going to get into the middle of that with a two-year-old. And that evil word, mom. I got news for you. Stop being hysterical. Just enjoy it, because it's hysterical. The lake will be Lake Ontario. Not because Canada's winning the argument, not because Trump lost the argument, because it's four syllables that mean that lake is beautiful. And people like saying it. And every empire that ever tried to hand them something new or something better is now a footnote. It's been changed over and over again. It keeps coming back to Lake Ontario. Why are we arguing about a name on the map? The map is not the country. The map is a piece of paper in a drawer, in a building. And the people who own the words, they don't work in that building. So please stop with your high and mighty. I can't believe he changed the name. You tried to change the name mom. Please shut the pie hole. At least I'm a guy who will go, I'm just enjoying it for the last. And I'm selling t-shirts right now online. Get one while they last, while the name lasts. Visit Lake America.
I'm enjoying it.

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0: 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We'll be back.
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1: For the rest of today, some lingering showers are still possible this morning, making way for sunshine and highs near 80 today. Mostly clear tonight. Expect lows near 54. Sun for Sunday. Highs tomorrow near 80. Labor Day Monday, sunshine. Expect a high of 81. And look ahead to Tuesday. Chance of showers returning and a high near 80. That's your forecast on Triple Talk WMKT.
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3: 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The Mossad knows exactly where these people are. 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
1: 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On this Friday, I'm thinking about the growing spectre of communism in America. The Marxists are causing trouble, and this took me by surprise. I did not expect the emerging anti-capitalist movement in our country. Why? Because most Americans live pretty well. Even poor people have much more than middle-class people in most of the world. Now, this week, the godfather of socialism, Senator Bernie Sanders, quoted Mao Zedong, the Chinese chairman who is the worst mass murderer in history. If you read my book, Confronting Evil, we document that. And that's who Sanders wants to emulate? If you are a wealthy person and the communists consider you a so-called oligarch, then they're coming after you. This is what communism is. The government controls what we, the people, have and what we do. There is no freedom in Mao's utopia. The second in command is Zoran Mamdani. It amazes me how many New Yorkers voted for a hardcore Marxist to run the nation's largest city. Those voters will soon be sorry. Communism USA is a growing movement, but it is very dangerous. Back in a moment. When you need medications, you don't have any time to fool around. You know that. 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Or you can call them 561-717-6794, 561-717-6794. That is the Morning O'Reilly Update. More analysis later on.
2: 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What'll that mean for things like the new vaccine schedule? Also, how will Fed Chair Kevin Warsh process the August jobs report? 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

0: Jason, can you tell me, I cannot find if this story that I heard is true or not. And that is, did we just dig a new canal through Oman? Did we just do that?
1: It's the weird thing is we're not getting an official confirmation.
0: I gotta know.
1: Which actually makes sense. They're not going to confirm that right now because that was the rumor going around, and multiple different bigger names were commenting about it, said that if this is true, it is on the level of moving.

0: inappropriate relationship with a member of her security detail and repeatedly directed staff to perform personal tasks on government time. It also accuses her of inappropriately combining personal and official travel, of violating the department's alcohol policies, and failing to report gifts. The report cites more than 500 documents, images, and videos, and includes interviews with dozens of current and former department staffers. Kristen Goodwin, Fox News.
1: Rescuers in Nepal found two people alive today, 10 days after the devastating floods that hit the country. At least 1,300 people were killed, more than 5,000 still missing. A Greek Air Force jet has crashed and burned at an air show north of Athens. No word yet on the two crew members. I'm Jack Callahan, and this is Fox News.
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4: With a gorgeous Labor Day weekend ahead, today has a clear sunshiny sky with highs climbing up into the high 70s with overnight lows dropping into the high 40s, low 50s, remaining clear throughout tomorrow morning with highs climbing back up into the mid to high 70s. Beautiful blue skies that will stick around for your Labor Day. And that is your latest forecast on 102.3 and 103.3 FM and 1270 AM Triple Talk WMKT.
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0: Glenn Beck. We'll be back.
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1: With a gorgeous Labor Day weekend ahead, today has a clear sunshiny sky with highs climbing up into the high 70s with overnight lows dropping into the high 40s, low 50s, remaining clear throughout tomorrow morning with highs climbing back up into the mid to high 70s.

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2: 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He's had about enough of this. And rather than a big tent with the Democratic Socialists of America, says we should divorce ourselves from these people.
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0: hate the fact that you stood against them and you in Texas said, we're done with Cornyn. Now, did we have a perfect candidate? No. Do we have a candidate that will vote for the things that we want? Yes. And they're only trying to punish MAGA and those people who we have been trying as a Tea Party to overthrow. We just took one of their kingpins out. They don't like it. That's what's happening. Mark wrote, maybe the Republicans are not worthy of our vote anymore. Well, that's absolutely true. However, do you have an alternative? Until you develop an alternative that is viable, you must stay in the system. Otherwise, you're going to hand it over to a bunch of Marxists. Jolene in Texas, Paxson went after the Biden administration every other week. He showed us who he was. We must win this election. Lacey Hoover, too many California transplants in Texas. All of those things are true. Texans, you have to decide. You're going to have Tallarico, Texas? Are you going to have, for the first time, a blue state in Texas? You do, and you lose the nation. There is no map to get there without Texas. We cannot lose Texas, and the left knows it. That's why they're spending hundreds of millions of dollars for the last 10 years just to flip us blue in Texas. Change the course. Vote, vote, vote, vote, vote. Get out and vote in Texas.
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So Tallarico, Texas. I mean, so here's what is being sent to me from insiders. Cornyn Glenn, this is from Naomi, is punishing us for getting rid of him. He doesn't love Texas. No, I think you're right. They are punishing. It's not just Cornyn. It's all of the people. It's the power, the old established power in the Republican parties. They hate.

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5: With a gorgeous Labor Day weekend ahead, today has a clear sunshiny sky with highs climbing up into the high 70s with overnight lows dropping into the high 40s, low 50s, remaining clear throughout tomorrow morning with highs climbing back up into the mid to high 70s. Beautiful blue skies that will stick around for your Labor Day. And that is your latest forecast on 102.3 and 103.3 FM and 1270 AM Triple Talk WMKT.
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0: Here comes the American Ocean. Here it comes. It's on its way. Get ready. The raging. The raging will continue. The trolling will continue until morale improves. They just, they're so easy. He plays them like a fiddle every single day. But again, it's not his primary concern, but he makes it appear that way. He'll throw a big press conference in the Oval Office just to drive you crazy. Love that about him. And you see, of course, you can tell, like Hillary Clinton getting driven crazy. That's the sweet spot. When she starts raging about it and she can't do anything about it, as she dead names Lake America. It's Lake America now. You can't say Lake Ontario anymore. That's bigoted, right? The lake, you, right? I mean, what are the rules here for the left? I do love this. Yesterday, I was thinking as I was watching all of this raging going, guys, I'm sorry. Your position is that a child can be born in the wrong body. And if you acknowledge their real body, you're doing something bigoted and hateful. It's a trans genocide. Have you heard that expression? A trans genocide if you acknowledge a child was born in the correct body. And yet President Trump comes along, renames a body of water, and that's a war crime. What are the rules here exactly? Because it sounds like you're dead naming Lake America. And I don't like that. It sounds bigoted to me. More ahead on The Vince Show.
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5: On Jack Callahan, U.S. Central Command says the U.S. has struck three Iranian crude oil tankers, two in the Strait of Hormuz, one in the Gulf of Oman. The attacks in retaliation for ballistic missiles fired by Iran.
6: They did, in fact, fire upon these new Iranian crude oil tankers after the IRGC fired at two Navy warships.
5: Fox's Alex Hogan, neither of the U.S. vessels were hit. U.S. envoys Steve Witkoff and Jared Kushner are in Moscow. They'll meet with Russia's President Putin today with a new proposal to end the war in Ukraine. A mistrial declared in the Lindsay Clancy case. Jurors deadlocked. The state must decide whether to try her again.
7: The DA has not said if they will retry this case, but in the meantime, Lindsay Clancy remains at the psychiatric hospital until that decision is ultimately made.
5: Fox's Brian Yenis. 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
9: With a gorgeous Labor Day weekend ahead, today has a clear sunshiny sky with highs climbing up into the high 70s with overnight lows dropping into the high 40s, low 50s, remaining clear throughout tomorrow morning with highs climbing back up into the mid to high 70s. Beautiful blue skies that will stick around for your Labor Day. And that is your latest forecast on 102.3 and 103.3 FM and 1270 AM Triple Talk WMKT.
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10: Oh, yes. President Trump went off to Texas last night. We've got some updates on that story coming up as he campaigns for Ken Paxton, does a bunch of fundraising for him. Pretty epic. He's also meeting with the Artemis II crew today while he's in Houston. Love that. Just love it. The president busy trying to, you know, help the Republicans win big in the midterms and thanking our astronauts for their amazing, amazing work. But before I get there, though, I do want to continue on this story of American meat processing and the cartel that hovers over it.

0: the great Talafrico ad being run by the Lone Star Liberty Pack right now as they run through all some of the other crazy hits. I did play this for you, but again, a reminder.
1: The Democrats have a weird candidate.
2: God is non-binary. There are many more than two biological sexes. In fact, there are six. It is now existential that we try to reduce our meat consumption. The American flag is such a complicated symbol for most of us.
0: It just keeps going on. I'm not even scratching the surface on the clips. There's a whole bunch of them. But you listen and you're like, Texas will go for that? Not if they know about it. Not if they know the truth. This is why you need more truth tellers. This is why you need more truth tellers. Just people out there telling the truth. This is why the president has to come barreling in, raise a bunch of money, spend it to get the advertising out there so people can see what's on the line, who's actually running for office in that state. President Trump yesterday used our expression, Talafrico, to describe this Democrat from the Oval Office. This is what it sounded like.
3: We have a very good candidate, Ken Paxton, and he's running against Talafrico, they call him, because he is a little freaky. And that's not a man that represents the value of Texas. So I'm going to help Ken Paxton, and I'm going to spend a lot of time in Texas.
0: I'm going to spend a lot of time in Texas. So that October session where he's going day by day by day, rally after rally after rally. Jim, you may want to get ready. You might have a bunch of presidential motorcade traffic swinging around your house because he wants to campaign in Texas. He wants to be there, and he wants to tell that story. And nobody's better at it. Nobody's better at drawing a crowd, drawing attention, and helping candidates, man. He's had a great touch this year. He's had a great touch throughout his candidacies. As he supports these candidates, endorses them. If you're Darlene Graham, you are very grateful that you just got that presidential endorsement that helped you win that runoff in South Carolina. It was the difference maker, big time. And now Ken Paxton getting that back up. Couldn't have come soon enough. More ahead on The Vince Show.
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7: 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Reuters Institute says we're now one of the top news brands in the nation. 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
7: You know, Jim, I was playing with the audience a little bit this morning on my podcast because I was laughing about the fact that this name Talafrico, which, of course, we devised very early this year as soon as we became aware of what a nut job he is. I said, man, that guy's a freak. He's Talafrico. And then we started using it relentlessly. And in fact, I have a tweet up from March of this year where I refer to all of the research on the guy that was emerging as the Talafrico files. So that was me placing a marker in the sand for that name. Now, I only mention it because yesterday, of course, the president used it. And then I saw one of my favorite X accounts, a guy called Gunther Eagleman. He posts a lot of great videos, just roundups of things going on in the news. And he had asked openly, he's like, where did this nickname come from? In other words, what's the etymology of Talafrico? How did that arrive on the scene? And then a debate ensued in the comments section on the subject. Grok got involved and wrongly started giving credit to Ken Paxton. Then, of course, this audience started getting involved. All of the people who listen to this program and our podcast started fighting in the comments. It was Vince who did it. It was Vince's thing. This morning I talked to Grok. And I got Grok to fix everything. We had a conversation. We squared it away. It's all fixed up now, which was frustrating, but it had to be done. You know, I was worried about this. So it was a fun thing on the podcast this morning talking to Grok. But now it's good. Now if you ask Grok, let me see. Should I test it? Let me see if it knows. Let me ask. Let me ask Grok real fast. We'll do it together. You ready? Let me see if Grok knows. Hey, Grok. And we wait. Let's see. Oh, of course, she doesn't respond to me. You know what? I'm not going to ask Grok. Thanks, Elon. Thanks for timing this out in the least useful way imaginable. All right, forget Grok. We're not dealing with Grok right now. Anyway, I asked Grok, and we got it all resolved. So now if you ask Grok, it should be all cleaned up. Now it says, yes, of course, Vince Colonnais. That's it. Or go just check out the podcast. You can see the conversation this morning. It was really funny. It was a good time. Hey, speaking of Talafrico, you think Jasmine Crockett would help him or hurt him if she campaigned with the guy? She definitely doesn't want to. She definitely does. She is really upset with him. She's upset that she lost to him, and she has blamed racism for that already. And so I love how she's pretending to be coy when she's asked about why she's not campaigning with Talafrico. The answer is because she thinks he's a racist for running against her. Listen to this.
8: You are often, I mean, an energy magnet when it comes to voters. We've seen the turnout that you can produce. Talrico might very well need that magnetism. Will you campaign with him?
9: I will be campaigning down ballot. I think that what
8: Why
9: matters most, because when we're looking at a state like Texas, We've tried this where we've got one amazing candidate that's running at the top of the ticket.

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5: Retaliatory airstrikes on Iran. I'm Jack Callahan, Fox News. U.S. Central Command reports U.S. forces have struck 3 Iranian crude oil tankers, in addition to new airstrikes on positions in Iran linked to the Revolutionary Guard Corps.
6: They say the strikes follow recent attempted attacks by Iran against commercial shipping in the Strait of Hormuz and military service members. This as the U.S. Navy continues to enforce the U.S. blockade against Iran. U.S. Central Command says as of Wednesday, U.S. forces have redirected 86 commercial vessels, disabled 3, and boarded 2 to ensure compliance. It's unclear when this military conflict will end. Meantime, inflation remains a concern for voters as the conflict with Iran pushes diesel prices to a record high.
5: Spikes is Christina Colbin, the Iranian oil tanker.

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8: Thanks again to Congressman Tim Burchett for being here with us today. Just great. He's great, sincere. I love his videos. He always thanks all of his constituents for sending him to Washington. And then he usually has to give them bad news about what's up in Washington. It's a remarkable thing. And I hope he stays there as long as possible. Keeps trying to fight for these victories. You know, Tim Burchett, not the only person who's confronting all of the flock camera madness. Ron DeSantis down in Florida. Boy, has he been a hit. You talk to Florida voters, they love Ron DeSantis. Governor DeSantis has done great work. Here he is confronting the flock problem.
9: So whether it's online with digital surveillance or whether it's with cameras, at what point are we just going to be free to be not have to deal with any of that? And so I think it needs to be overhauled for sure. I know New Hampshire did something that really kept it. It's interesting. They put something in a bill about using them on state, so the sheriffs and the police can use it on state right-of-ways. And I asked Jared, I said, well, what's is the state involved? State doesn't get any of the information or anything. It's just like they're doing it. So we don't even really know, you know, like the police department or whatever. And when I see like a police officer using this to track.

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5: Fox News, I'm Daria Albinger. Millions are on the move this Labor Day weekend. Transportation Secretary Sean Duffy on Fox and Friends Weekend with what to expect if you're one of them.
6: We have some rain and showers coming on Saturday, Sunday, and into Monday. So we'll have a few delays because of weather, but things are all hitting on all cylinders.
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9: With a gorgeous Labor Day weekend ahead, today has a clear sunshiny sky with highs climbing up into the high 70s with overnight lows dropping into the high 40s, low 50s, raining clear throughout tomorrow morning with highs climbing back up into the mid to high 70s. Beautiful blue skies that will stick around for your Labor Day. And that is your latest forecast on 102.3 and 103.3 FM and 1270 AM Triple Talk WMKT.
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11: You have an opinion and a phone. 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
10: Speaking of threats to your rights, you see what California just did to the First Amendment? They just crapped all over it. That, you know, it's greasy. Gavin Newsom was like, the First Amendment. No, no, we're not doing that here. They just passed, this past weekend, they passed something called the Stop Nick Shirley Act. Now, that's not the original name of the legislation, but it is the agreed upon name of the legislation by anybody who's been paying attention to this thing. The Stop Nick Shirley Act. Well, why would you want to stop Nick Shirley? Nick Shirley, isn't he the guy who keeps exposing fraud? Isn't he the dude who points his camera at fraudsters and says, this guy's been stealing money from the American taxpayers?
12: Yes!
10: Is he the guy who shows up inside of quality leering centers and realizes that, hey, there's no kids here. There's just a whole bunch of stolen American taxpayer money? Isn't that Nick Shirley? Yes, indeed. That's Nick Shirley. He needs to be stopped. He's a menace. He's a menace. We have to stop him. So California passes a piece of legislation that says, basically, that if you are confronted by Nick Shirley, or if you even suspect you're about to be confronted by Nick Shirley, all you have to do is register with the government, and Nick Shirley will not allow to be publishing that video. Vince, is that yes, that's the legislation. Unwanted contact by

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16: Jim, have you ever lost track of a wing of your home? Like, has there ever been a situation where you forgot that you had a 5,000 bottle wine cellar somewhere? And you're like, I forgot. I didn't even know we had that.
17: No.
16: You ever have that? No? Okay. I was wondering if this is a common experience. It's one that Gavin Newsom, greasy Gavin Newsom, apparently has had. Gavin Newsom claims he didn't even know that he had a 5,000 bottle wine cellar at his $7.5 million home. In Sacramento, California Governor Gavin Newsom and his wife, Jennifer, are now selling their home. $7.5 million. You think they need that much space? I don't think so. Yet the governor claims he was barely aware of a detail of one of the home's key amenities. At a press conference, the winemaker turned politician was put on the spot about whether he even filled the home's massive 5,000 bottle wine cellar. And he goes, are you serious? Really? No. I never filled it. I didn't even know I had that much. Meaning he didn't know he had a 5,000 bottle wine cellar. He goes, quote, I literally didn't even know, the governor added, claiming he only found out about the 5,000 figure detail in the news. Oh, how does that happen? I didn't know we had a West Wing in this house. I had no idea. But that's incredible. What a discovery. Super funny. But the guy, does that sound like he's maybe a little out of touch? Remember when he...
18: I'm just going to guess he's lying.
16: Of course. He's always lying. He's consistently lying. Are you on the phone with the president of the United States right now?
19: Yes, I am on the phone as we speak with Joe Biden. So you're going to have to leave me alone. I've got to make this call.
16: They're like, well, let me talk to him. I want to talk to the president. My house just burned down. He's like... I'm having trouble connecting with him. I'm not getting a signal right now. You just said you were talking to him. I'm trying, lady. I'm trying. He makes

it up as he goes along. So yeah, he's probably lying about this too. But the guy is desperately out of touch. I mean, remember, he locked down his whole state, the tyrant, and then tells everyone, you're not allowed to leave your home. You've got to eat a microwave dinner back in the house. Wear your mask. Don't see your loved ones at the funeral home. Meanwhile, he's at the French Laundry getting a world-class dinner. How many Michelin stars are involved there? He lives a completely different life than the rest of us. Completely. He lost an entire wine cellar.

0: 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Horseshoes.
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5: Strikes back. I'm Daria Albinger, Fox News. CENTCOM has confirmed that the U.S. has taken aim at Iranian oil tankers. It says the strikes were in response to Iran hitting U.S. Navy warships. Fox's Alex Hogan's at the White House.
6: They did, in fact, fire upon these new Iranian crude oil tankers after the IRGC fired at two Navy warships. And a U.S. official telling Fox in reaction to all of this, quote, the IRGC can't build more tankers, and the tankers are the heart of their economy. They know it, and it puts them in a tougher decision. So all of this escalation comes as just this week we heard the vice president say that he does not see this conflict as a war. President Trump, when he was asked about this, he said this.
7: Call it a military conflict because it's small potatoes for us. It's not a big thing.
6: Swift backlash to those words. Chuck Schumer writing online, quote, tell that to the families of the 18 troops we've lost and the hundreds of wounded service members and the Americans suffering every single day for record high prices.
5: That's Fox's Alex Hogan. Almost 2 weeks after the catastrophic flooding in Nepal, two people have been found alive.
8: A woman was found inside that tunnel alive 10 days after deadly flash flooding ripped through the villages along the Himalayan border between Nepal and China. Crews gave her water and a blanket. It was also her first glimpse of daylight and a breath of fresh air. She was covered in mud, but lucky to be alive. Meanwhile, another miracle. A man being airlifted to a hospital was found inside a 740-foot tunnel at a hydropower project. Rescuers are focusing on 12 projects across Nepal where

0: rising from the heart of the swamp, a beacon of truth is casting its light. From sea to shining sea, The Vince Show. 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

0: you the truth. We're kind of for opening the prisons, opening the borders, defunding ICE. So are the establishment Democrats. Again, this thing, you realize what they're doing, of course. This is general election time. We're going into the midterms, and the voters hate the socialist messaging. They hate the communist stuff. They hate the open borders, defund the police garbage. They hate it. So you have Democrats like Rahm Emanuel trying to tell you with a straight face right now, oh, there are actually normal Democrats out there. You should support them. They're great. Tell me about these normal Democrats. Because last time a so-called normal Democrat had power, his brain didn't function. The borders were wide open. The prisons were being emptied. Inflation was out of control. And you were driving people, speaking of the military, they were driving members of the military, healthy members of the military, out of service who didn't want to take the government mandated jab. Remember that? Who's against the military? Who's attacking military families? Who's checking their watch at a dignified transfer of remains? Was that the open socialists or was that the establishment Democrats? More ahead on The Vince Show.
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3: 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Reuters Institute says we're now one of the top news brands in the nation. 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
2: I'm Carmen Roberts. The U.S. military says it hit 3 Iranian oil tankers after Tehran targeted Navy ships.
3: CENTCOM Commander Admiral Brad Cooper released this statement saying, "Let the message to the IRGC be clear. If you shoot at 2 of our ships, we will impose an even higher economic cost, taking out 3 of yours." And the United States says they remain prepared should there be additional missile fire against warships.
2: Fox's Trey Yingston, Tel Aviv. Hurricane Lowell is pushing through the Pacific south of Hawaii as a Category 4 storm with 150-mile-an-hour winds.
4: A big dip in the jet stream is going to come in and pull this thing north. There are going to be impacts here in Kauai. There's going to be a lot of rainfall. The mountains could pick up over 10 inches.
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6: With a gorgeous Labor Day weekend ahead, today has a clear sunshiny sky with highs climbing up into the high 70s with overnight lows dropping into the high 40s, low 50s, remaining clear throughout tomorrow morning with highs climbing back up into the mid to high 70s. Beautiful blue skies that will stick around for your Labor Day. And that is your latest forecast on 102.3 and 103.3 FM and 1270 AM Triple Talk WMKT.
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7: Well, the midterms barreling towards us. A lot of interesting races going on across the country. Up in Michigan, that guy, Abdul Rahman Mohammed El Sayed, is running to become the next United States Senator from the state, Democrat. And he's very close to a fella called Hassan Piker. And the Democrats have been trying to get you to stop talking about Hassan Piker. They don't want you to think about this fella, this podcaster dude who says all sorts of vile things with each passing day. And then is up there campaigning with Sayed, with El Sayed. They campaigned together. So it's not like just some random pull, like, oh, they met each other once or they took a photo together. No, El Sayed made him a part of the campaign. And who is this guy, this Hassan Piker? Well, I've got some of just a random supercut of some of the moments that he's had. This was put together by, there's a fella called Dan the Zionist who was on X. He posted this. And I thought, man, that's a pretty insane clip job. You credit also to producer Jim for the censorship he had to do so that you could hear this. Listen.
9: This is so insane. America deserved 9/11, dude. F*** it. I'm saying it.
10: We're there to partner with them. We're not there doing our own thing. We're there partnering and training.
9: In a video
10: and
9: equipping game.
10: And enhancing their capabilities. So that's part of what we're doing. And the other part is just knowledge. We want to know what's happening.
9: Like, we totally brought it on ourselves, dude. Remember 9/11. Shut up. Go back to Auschwitz. Remember 9/11. You know?
10: I don't give a what black people care about. Oh, black people care about this. Black people care about that. Like, shut the up.
9: That's not how politics works.
10: Oh, well, Hassan, how dare you? Like it or not, black people care about this issue. It's like, it's such a stupid stance.
9: Any other black folk want to engage in radical activist language in this chat? Suck.
10: Yes, dude. It's because I'm racist. That's why. It's because I'm racist, dude. Go back to a better time when lynchings were happening. This is what I like as a black man. Are you always doing too much with black people? Leave them alone. I want to go back to lynching. Like, I get it, but relax. Man, shut the up, okay? You got me, okay? You got me because I'm a racist person.
7: So that guy's like the face of the entire Democrat Party right now.

0: if you've noticed.
1: Can we point out that went on like even further than that?
2: Yeah, that was a minute. What was that? 10 minutes of audio or something? We played. I just played a solid 60 for you. That was a tight 60. We have 10 minutes of that garbage, and it doesn't get better. It's all terrible. It's all terrible. It's just endless terribleness. And so Abdulrahman Muhammad El-Sayed was like, that's my guy. He's like dapping him up on the stage. There he is, fist bumps. Let's hang out together, taking pictures, videos. They had a grand old time campaigning together in Michigan. And then suddenly somebody watched the clips on the internet, and now he's trying to explain it all away. Well, this campaign isn't about one random podcaster in California. That's been the big talking point he's been using this past week. As even members of the media are beginning to ask about this. They see this video and they go, what the hell is that? And they'll begin asking. He's like, well, it's not about one random podcaster in California. Here's El-Sayed this weekend, captured in part by, I think, Fox News cameras. But a whole bunch of people in the press asking him about Hassan Piker, the guy he was very happily campaigning with.
3: I'm not interested in a conversation about a social media person in California. And for folks who want to make this race about a social media person in California, let's not forget what actually matters in our politics, what our politics really are about. I don't ever want my comments to hurt anybody's feelings. It's important to me that people understand that I take seriously the pain of all communities in this state. But I don't want to have a conversation about a Twitch streamer in California. This is not a conversation.
4: Why did you bring him to Michigan?
5: All right, we already just went to Fox News.
3: Who are you? Fox News? You can ask Jesse. You can ask Jesse about that.
5: Sure, name it out, please.
6: All right, you don't want to have that conversation, but there are Jewish voters who do want to have that conversation. And everyone I've talked to has been asking me to ask you.
2: So a guy goes, hey, look, you may not want to talk about this, but I have lots of Jewish Americans who come up to me. They say, hey, if you see this guy, ask him about it. What the hell's going on here? All this anti-Semitic garbage? What is this?
6: Whether you condemn,
3: I'm happy to have a conversation with my voters. But if they want to have a conversation with the press, I was here. You're having a conversation. I'm just telling you this is
2: not. Here he said, I'm happy to have a conversation with my voters, but not through the press. Well, then why are you talking to the media at all? Isn't the point of interacting with the media to use it as a conduit to convey what kind of person you would be as a United States senator? I mean, the reason you engage in interviews and having a press availability or a gaggle like you're having right now, the whole point is so that you can communicate with the voters. So when a guy asks you outright, hey, what do you say to the voters who think this is crazy that you've associated yourself, campaigned with this whack job, this bigot, this dumpster fire of a person? People think it's a real problem. They think it reflects on you. He goes, I'm willing to talk to them, but not to you. What are you talking about? It's incoherent. This is him trying to just duck the obvious, which is that he's definitely not distancing himself for real from Hassan Piker, the whack job. He's making excuses for that relationship and for campaigning with him.
1: And you ever notice they always want to have a conversation, but then they never have the conversation?
2: No, there's no conversation. It's like, we should have a big conversation about this. It's a stall tactic. It's a way to filibuster the actual conversation. Let's not have that. Now, Debbie Dingell, goofball Debbie Dingell, the funniest name in Congress. Remember last week she was saying that we need to stop talking about Hassan Piker. She said, the media needs to stop asking me about it. Don't you dare ask me about Hassan Piker. This is just being used against Democrats. Well, yeah, rightfully so. Rightfully so, because he's disgusting and you're disgusting and you're all campaigning together. You're all disgusting and voters need to know about this. Here's Debbie Dingell this weekend asked on one of the left-wing networks. What was this? NBC or Ms. Now. It was on Ms. Now. And Debbie Dingell said that don't blame Abdulrahman Muhammad El-Sayed. Blame Hassan Piker for coming to Michigan. Now, what did he, again, I just want you to remember, he didn't just arrive in Michigan. He went on the rally stage with El-Sayed, and they campaigned together arm in arm. It wasn't just Hassan Piker just randomly showed up. He didn't, you know, it wasn't gate crashing a campaign event. He was there as a distinguished visitor.
7: Why do you think El-Sayed has declined to disavow him?
8: I've had very blunt conversations. Yes. As you well know, I'm a blunt soul.
9: Yeah, correct.
8: And I don't understand Hassan Piker. I'm going to be that honest with you.
10: Many people don't even know who he is.
8: Well, I didn't until he created this crisis when he came into Michigan months ago. And I stood between some of your colleagues at the back of the room.
2: He created the crisis. He came into Michigan. There it is. He crossed state lines, Jim. That was the sin. It was Hassan Piker's fault. It wasn't El-Sayed.

0: repeating them, saying, "Come dance with me."
1: What? God only knows four words, he said. Come dance with me. Just invented stuff, doing it like a pseudo-Islamic sermon from a Christian altar. I'm seeing behind him a Christian altar with the big cross and the pride stuff hanging all over it. That guy right now. Now, the claim in the polls in Texas is that he's up by 2%. That he's ahead of Ken Paxton by 2% right now. Do you believe that? I don't believe that. I think that's nonsense. I think that's utter nonsense. I mean, what kind of bubble exists in the state of Texas if that was real? A 2% advantage to that dude? But it is going to take money. I mean, the race definitely is going to take money. Every one of these races takes cash. And we got to keep, for real, for the benefit of the American people, the benefit of the people of Texas, we got to keep that guy away from the United States Senate. And one of the... One of our Republican senators was on television this weekend on Fox, John Kennedy, and he was asked about the money fight in Texas, because this is a big story. You know that Senate Republicans have spent nothing? Senate Republicans are not spending any money to help Ken Paxton. That President Trump is doing all the work right now. He's raised a ton of money. He's going to be spending money on Ken Paxton. Paxton's raising money for himself, of course. But Senate Republicans, establishment Republicans, are just keeping their powder dry, not helping Ken Paxton. Now, last I checked, they needed to grow their margins, right? Wasn't that the position of these Senate Republicans? We need to maintain control of power. At least that's what they say publicly. We need to grow our numbers. Why are they not spending money on Ken Paxton? What is that? What is that? Other than just like sour grapes over the fact that an establishment guy like John Cornyn just got fired by the people of Texas as President Trump endorsed Ken Paxton. What is that? If not just bitterness. And a betrayal, candidly, a betrayal of the American people. Let Democrats take power? That's the game plan? I've got the details on this coming up. We got to talk about it more ahead on The Vince Show.
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6: The U.S. strikes back. I'm Carmen Roberts, Fox News. CENTCOM says the U.S. military struck Iranian oil tankers after Tehran launched missiles at American warships. Fox's Alex Hogan has more from the White House.
7: The head of U.S. Central Command giving Iran a warning, saying if you shoot at U.S. ships, you will face a higher price. So CENTCOM in the Middle East today announcing this news that after the IRGC fired at two Navy warships, U.S. troops took aim striking three Iranian crude oil tankers, with one of them located off the coast of Karg Island, which is near Iran's key oil exports. It comes as the administration here at home battles the pressure of rising oil and gas prices. Ahead of Labor Day weekend, diesel hitting a record $5.85 a gallon on Friday, with AAA predicting that travelers will face the highest prices ever on this holiday weekend.
6: Rescue crews in Nepal find two more people and pull them to freedom 10 days after the catastrophic flash floods. Fox's Stephanie Bennett has details.
8: Yesterday, two other Nepalese workers were pulled to safety. One of them identified as Sanjay Sah. He told rescuers he kept reciting mantras, prayer verses, while he was trapped, and claims a handful of other people are still alive underneath there.
9: I was in the control room. My responsibility was to save everyone's lives. After such an accident happened, I could not just run away alone.
8: At least 1,300 people were killed in the floods on August 26. Officials believe the disaster was triggered by a glacier collapse that sent waves of ice, rock, and water rushing towards nearby villages. The U.S. has pledged $3.6 million in humanitarian aid.
6: And 1,300 people are confirmed dead. More than 5,400 are still missing in Nepal and Tibet. And that includes 75 Americans. 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
12: A judge declared a mistrial yesterday in the Lindsay Clancy murder trial after the jury remained deadlocked. Prosecutors say that Clancy knew what she was doing when she strangled her three young children to death, while her attorneys argue she was in the midst of postpartum psychosis. TV personality Dr. Phil McGraw joined Fox News Live and weighs in.
13: Cora 5 and Dawson 3 and Callan 8 months are the real folks that we need to give our attention to here. Three innocent children did lose their lives, and you can never explain these situations away simply.
12: And prosecutors must decide if they will retry Clancy. The judge set a September 29th conference hearing for an update. Ahead of the 25th anniversary of the 9/11 terrorist attacks, there's a renewed push to make sure that future generations learn what happened that day. Republican Congressman Mike Lawler of New York tells Fox News about efforts to put the 9/11 history into school curricula nationwide.
14: Over 100 million Americans have been born in the 25 years since 9/11. Many of them do not understand what happened that day and the aftermath of it. It's critical that it is taught in our schools, in the curriculum, so that we truly never forget what happened that fateful day.
12: And Lawler's effort is a bipartisan one, with a resolution calling on all 50 states to require 9/11 instruction in elementary and secondary schools. And millions of Americans are traveling this Labor Day weekend by road and air for one last summer getaway. TSA expects to screen more than 17 million airline passengers. Meantime, drivers are paying the most ever for gas during a Labor Day weekend. AAA says the national average is $4.15 a gallon. And it also says that domestic airfare is up, averaging about $750 for a round trip. I'm Carmen Roberts, and this is Fox News.
15: Sorry, I'm out sick again. I just can't shake this fever.
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18: With a gorgeous Labor Day weekend ahead, today has a clear, sunshiny sky with highs climbing up into the high 70s, with overnight lows dropping into the high 40s, low 50s, remaining clear throughout tomorrow morning with highs climbing back up into the mid to high 70s. Beautiful blue skies that will stick around for your Labor Day. And that is your latest forecast on 102.3 and 103.3 FM and 1270 AM Triple Talk, WMKT.
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25: 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I'll tell you more about them shortly. 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
3: The U.S. strikes back. I'm Roger Stern, Fox News. U.S. Central Command says U.S. forces struck three Iranian oil tankers this morning after Iran launched several rounds of missiles at two American warships. More from Fox's Trey Yingst.
4: Some video is circulating from CENTCOM showing these U.S. strikes, trying to send a message to the Iranians that if they target U.S. warships, there will be an even greater response. CENTCOM Commander Admiral Brad Cooper released this statement saying, "Let the message to the IRGC be clear. If you shoot at two of our ships, we will impose an even higher economic cost, taking out three of yours." Similar statements were made by the Secretary of War, Pete Hegseth. This exchange of fire again happening in the Gulf of Oman off the coast of Iran. And the United States says they remain prepared should there be additional missile fire against warships.
3: This follows a month of relative calm before peace negotiations had collapsed. Millions of Americans hitting the road and heading to airports this Labor Day weekend with the Iran war making travel more expensive.
5: AAA says travelers are paying about 2% more for airfare over the Labor Day holiday weekend than they did this time last year, but nearly 20% more for top destinations.
3: Fox's Jonathan Seri, AAA says gas is 94 cents more a gallon than last year. U.S. Envoy Steve Witkoff and Jared Kushner are in Moscow for talks aimed at ending Russia's war against Ukraine. They met with Russian President Vladimir Putin before traveling to Kyiv tomorrow for talks with Ukrainian President Volodymyr Zelensky. A trip part of a renewed U.S. effort to restart stalled peace negotiations. Both Russia and Ukraine have agreed to temporary pauses in strikes on each other's capitals during the diplomatic effort. 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
3: Rescue efforts continue 2 weeks after the flooding in Nepal. Four have been found alive, two people today and two yesterday.
7: The woman was found inside that

0: tunnel alive 10 days after deadly flash flooding ripped through the villages along the Himalayan border between Nepal and China. Crews gave her water and a blanket. It was also her first glimpse of daylight and a breath of fresh air. She was covered in mud, but lucky to be alive. Meanwhile, another miracle, a man being airlifted to a hospital was found inside a 740-foot tunnel at a hydropower project. Rescuers are focusing on 12 projects across Nepal where 900 workers are missing. About 500, they say, are believed to be trapped in various tunnels. Specialized teams from India, China, South Korea, and the U.S. are scouring that area.
1: Fox's Stephanie Bennett. And as we continue, Massachusetts Judge William Sullivan declaring a mistrial in the triple murder trial of Lindsay Clancy. Fox's Brian Yannis in Plymouth.
2: District Attorney Tim Cruz said this trial was not about the mental health care system. It was about Clancy's three children, Cora, Dawson, and Callan. The state Supreme Court denied a defense emergency appeal to stop the mistrial. Clancy's attorney, Kevin Reddington, argued the judge should have replaced a lone holdout juror who had doubt but refused to follow the law on reasonable doubt. Reddington says the jury was split 11-1 for acquittal and later blasted that holdout male juror outside court. The DA has not said if they will retry this case, but in the meantime, Lindsay Clancy remains at the psychiatric hospital until that decision is ultimately made.
1: At issue whether she's criminally responsible for the death of her three children, her defense argues she was experiencing postpartum psychosis. I'm Roger Stern, and this is Fox News.
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5: With a gorgeous Labor Day weekend ahead, today has a clear sunshiny sky with highs climbing up into the high 70s with overnight lows dropping into the high 40s, low 50s, remaining clear throughout tomorrow morning with highs climbing back up into the mid to high 70s. Beautiful blue skies that will stick around for your Labor Day. And that is your latest forecast on 102.3 and 103.3 FM and 1270 AM Triple Talk WMKT.
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0: You love it. 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I can say that my 20-plus years with McDonnell Garber Broadcasting in the radio industry, and now digital combined, I love. As with most companies right now, we're building that next team to carry our industry forward. 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
11: I'm Roger Stern. Americans on the move this holiday weekend, and with the Iran war driving up oil prices, it's costing more to take a vacation.
12: AAA says travelers are paying about 2% more for airfare over the Labor Day holiday weekend than they did this time last year, but nearly 20% more for top destinations.
11: Fox's Jonathan Seri reporting those traveling by car are paying roughly 94 cents more for a gallon of gas than last year. The U.S. fired on Iranian ships, with Central Command saying it was in retaliation.
13: After the IRGC fired at two Navy warships, U.S. troops took aim, striking three Iranian crude oil tankers, with one of them located off the coast of Karg Island.
11: Fox's Alex Hogan, and two more survivors found following the flooding in Nepal. 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
3: Pullet's Eye, ring sport training, which is real advanced, and there's nothing wrong with that. It's great if the dog's into it and the person's into it. But which person that gets upset with their dog yelling or physical corrections, harsh voices, and you know how you sound when you yell at your dog, I'll knock it off. Harsh voices or physical punishments, what they really do to your relationship with your dog is they harm trust and provoke fear or anxiety. Positive, encouraging tones foster cooperation, build bonds, and improve learning experience for your dog. You know, when I was at Ground Zero, working with NYPD K-9 unit, I was watching a lot of the other search and rescue units. There were many, many search and rescue units from all over the country, actually all over the world there. And I was watching the way these people related, having trained many search and rescue, watching the way these people relate. And it was conversations with the dog. There was no yelling. There was no, how you doing? Let's go look over here. They would actually talk to their dogs and work with their dogs as a team, as a team. So yelling or physical corrections, when you see these trainers sometimes on TV and they flip the dog over and they yell at the dog and they tap the dog or worse. No, that's not the way. Hugs and kisses are positive. Corrections are fine, but hugs and kisses are a positive way to approach it. So I told you I got tons of emails this week. You're going to relate to some of them. I got one a little bit later. It's about a couple that can't be intimate because of their dog, but we'll talk about that later. This one came from Patty. Patty didn't say where she was from, but this came from Patty. Again, hey, Warren, and this is very common, so I want to spend a little time with this, okay? Can you recommend something for my 9-year-old Chihuahua? He's licking his paws, and they're turning red. Is there something out there for him, like an anti-itch lotion or a cream, maybe to soothe his paws? Thank you. So a lot of people out there have dogs that are constantly licking their paws. Now, before I go into the other reasons for it, as a behaviorist, a lot of times constant licking at paws starts off as something that's nothing, but it turns into a habit, an obsessive compulsive habit, lick granuloma, very difficult to resolve. So it's not always a physical reason. Sometimes it's boredom or lack of training or lack of education that can cause it as well. But with a Chihuahua licking his paws until they turn red, almost always is a sign of itchiness, irritation, or actually pain. At his age, the most likely causes are allergies, yeast, bacterial infection. You can help, but it doesn't need a vet if the redness is persistent or worsening. The most likely cause, and I really went down on this one, the most likely cause in a 9-year-old Chihuahua, but this kind of means with any dog out there, it could be environmental allergies. What are you using to clean your floor? What if you have a landscaper or yourself, what are you using in

0: animals and picking them off the streets and taking care of feral cat colonies and standing out in all kinds of weather to find a home or adopt a dog. Well, they had no one helping them and pretty much still have no one helping them. That's the reason I started the Hugs and Kisses Animal Fund. We're kind of like the United Way. I talk to thousands of people, like I'm talking to you right now. So it gives me the opportunity to say, listen, we can raise the money together, and then I can take that and donate it all to small organizations all across America that are nonprofit 501c3 organizations. And that's what we've been doing. Just go to the website, hugsandkissesanimalfund.org. It's my own website. It's 501c3. 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I take care of the expenses. 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And now I need your help. 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I'm Warren Eckstein. 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

are back on the Pet Show. I'm Warren Eckstein. Just a reminder again, you can always leave me a phone message at 877-725-8255 24/7. I try to answer all of them right here on the show. Or you can always send me...

0: 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I just shared some new videos. I share a lot of videos there, youtube.com/Warren Eckstein. So the question came up this week, and I was having a conversation. Actually, my dog was at the vet this week. Knock on wood, we had one of my dogs. We were kind of concerned that he might have had a little bit of a liver issue. But it turned out okay. So the news was okay. We did some tests. It was kind of an interesting test, though. We had to have him fast, bring him to the vet at 8 in the morning, bring him home, feed him, bring him back to the vet at noon, then bring him back to the vet again at 4 o'clock in the afternoon, just to see how the liver digestion was all going. And knock on wood, it all went well. All right, so I gave him a big hug and a kiss, and I said thank you. So here's the question. Actually, this was asked to me by one of the vet assistants there. They said, Warren, what does it mean when the dogs pull their ears back? We see it all the time at the animal hospital. The dog's pulling his ear back, what it's all about. Well, there's a couple of reasons. Number one, when a dog, I call it the ball dog, when a dog puts their ears back, very often it's just a sign that they're relaxed and they're comfortable. However, what they're also saying when they pull their ears back, besides being comfortable, they're letting you know that they're no threat to you. They're no threat. They're having a good time. They're kicking back and they're relaxed. Sometimes, and I love this, this is what I call the ball dog. When you come home and your dog greets you, it's like they have no ears at all. The ears go totally back. So it's kind of a greeting as well. But there's lots of other reasons. So those are some of the positive reasons that your dogs will put their ears back. But what about the negative reasons? They're stressed or they're anxious. That can cause a dog to pull his ears back. It could be a protective mechanism because the ears can easily be grabbed onto by other dogs, which often happens. I've seen that way too often when I was breaking up pit bull fights years ago. It's all good. That's another reason. Sometimes their ears will go back, letting you know it's all good. Could be something's going on behind them. What you need to understand, though, is when you notice something about your dog, whether it be the lips being raised or whether it be the tail a certain way, take a look at the entire body. You know, the ears being pulled back, as I said, can be indicative of a lot of different things. But at the same time, you have to look at the total body language of the dog. I'll give you an example. Sometimes when a dog rolls on its back and exposes their belly, it's a sign of totally submission. God, kill me if you want. I totally submit to whatever you want. On the other hand, there are times when a dog will roll and expose their belly simply because they want a good belly rub, or they have total confidence in the people that they're with, knowing that nothing negative is going to happen. So it's important, and that's why I say to people, and this may sound a little crazy, and I would never sound crazy, to photograph, take videos, photograph your dog, look at them, find out what's going on, because if you do that, if you notice any change, you can go back and say, you know what? He didn't look like this a month ago. Let me do something. Let me take a good look at it. Again, the number 877-725-8255, or go to my facebook.com/Warren Pet Talk. Let me take a quick break. Then we'll get back to some interesting topics and your calls. I'm Warren Eckstein. 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

0: is 4 to 6 inches of rain, the gusty winds.
1: And influencers disrupting play at the U.S. Open, and now their behavior has consequences. Fox's Max Gordon reports.
2: This year's U.S. Open tennis tournament highlighted how their behavior in front of the camera is stirring backlash. A group of influencers disrupted a match last week to film a video, and the chair umpire had to ask them to sit down. This year, the United States Tennis Association issued credentials for around 100 content creators at the U.S. Open, nearly doubling last year's total. There was reportedly other bad behavior by influencers at the tennis tournament, including the use of distracting ring lights during play. Those in support of influencers say they can give a big boost to small businesses and highlight good causes, but these latest incidents underscore how disruptive content creators can be.
1: And it's not just in tennis. In another incident, influencer Jack Doherty was escorted from the Phoenix Open after paying a spectator to yell at a golfer during his pre-shot routine. I'm Carmen Roberts, and this is Fox News.
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5: With a gorgeous Labor Day weekend ahead, today has a clear sunshiny sky with highs climbing up into the high 70s with overnight lows dropping into the high 40s, low 50s, remaining clear throughout tomorrow morning with highs climbing back up into the mid to high 70s. Beautiful blue skies that will stick around for your Labor Day. And that is your latest forecast on 102.3 and 103.3 FM and 1270 AM Triple Talk WMKT.
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9: 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Yes.

0: The guy had a beard. I said to her, listen, have the guy shave his beard. This was a rescue dog. We don't know what happened. The guy shaved his beard. Shaved his beard. And then I had to play recordings of him talking to the dog when he wasn't there. I mean, I'm not a miracle worker, but I got to tell you, they're best friends now. They get along. Another marriage saved here on The Pet Show. 877-725-8255, the phone number. Again, I know I'm talking a lot about this, but I'm going to be doing some live stuff on Facebook as well. 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Facebook.com/Warren Pet Talk. And I'll be doing a lot of interesting stuff there as well. So when we come back, we're going to talk about the couple that's having intimacy problems because of their pet. We're going to find out why overstimulation in cats, what it's all about. Stretching dogs, we're going to find out about that. And I got another interesting email that came in as well. So many emails this week, and I love answering them. This one was from, hey, Warren, do you think pets can understand when we talk to them? I think they understand a lot more when we talk to them than people understand because they watch everything, our dogs do. Let me do this. Let me take a quick break here. When we come back, we will solve the intimacy problem in Prescott, Arizona. You know, you hear me talk about Delta Rescue all the time. I can talk. Talk is important, and learning about Delta Rescue is important. Why they're different? Because it's a sanctuary. They rescue animals off the streets, the deserts, the forests, all over the country, bring them back to their sanctuary where they live happily ever after for the rest of their lives. They have over 1,500 animals there now, horses, cows, dogs. I've been there a million times. It's an incredible place. It's a sanctuary. The animals rescued will be there for life, taken care of. There's a vet on staff, the best food, the best care, and most importantly, they know their love, probably a lot of them for the first time in their lives. But it's very expensive taking care and rescuing all these animals, so I urge you to donate if you can. 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If you prefer, you can text them directly, dogs to 801-801, dogs to 801-801, or deltarescue.org. 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I'm Warren Eckstein. 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
4: I'm Carmen Roberts. After the mistrial in the Lindsay Clancy murder trial in Massachusetts for killing her 3 children, prosecutors must decide whether to put her back on trial. Plymouth County DA Timothy Cruz says he is focused on the victims, the kids.
5: It is our job to make sure that the victims are not invisible, to make sure that they're not forgotten, and to make sure that we stand for them in the way that we seek justice. And that's what I think we've done in this case.
4: A court hearing is set for September 29th on what's next. 10 days after the catastrophic flash flood struck Nepal, crews rescued 2 more people, a woman from a collapsed house and a man from a hydropower tunnel.
6: Rescuers are focusing on 12 projects across Nepal where 900 workers are missing. About 500, they say, are believed to be trapped in various tunnels.
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8: With a gorgeous Labor Day weekend ahead, today has a clear sunshiny sky with highs climbing up into the high 70s with overnight lows dropping into the high 40s, low 50s, remaining clear throughout tomorrow morning with highs climbing back up into the mid to high 70s. Beautiful blue skies that will stick around for your Labor Day. And that is your latest forecast on 102.3 and 103.3 FM and 1270 AM Triple Talk, WMKT.
9: Talk about what is overstimulation in cats and why it happens. You know, overstimulation generally happens when your cat's body and the brain get too much input, too much petting, for example, too much noise, for example, too many quick movements, for example. Cats are very sensitive creatures. I know a lot of people don't like to hear that, but they're incredibly sensitive creatures. They have tiny whisker-like hairs all over their body that help them feel even the smallest touch. Sometimes what feels like gentle affection to us feels like sensory overload to our cat. So I know what you're saying, because I get this, but I was just gently stroking the cat, just taking it easy, but all of a sudden the cat reacted in an assertive or an aggressive way. Overstimulation is one of the main reasons why cats react in a negative or fearful way. You can build up to that point little by little by little.

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And we are back on the Pet Show. I'm Warren Eckstein. You know, years ago, I had the opportunity. I was doing a segment on NBC with the miniature horses, which are like 36 inches. And a lot of people didn't know this, and I was kind of educated myself that the mini horses were actually used in the coal mines years ago because the big horses, obviously, you know, mules couldn't get in there to pull some of the carts out. Amazing animals, by the way. I had a client of mine in San Francisco that had a housebroken mini horse that would actually sleep in the bed with him. Had some unusual experiences in my life. Okay, so I got a phone call. I erased it by mistake. So, Lauren, I'm really sorry. But her question was basically, she had a dog, and the dog was totally housebroken, and all of a sudden, the dog was having some accidents. So any sudden change, so let me respond to Lauren. I know this is very common, you know, the trained dog that has the occasional accident. Any sudden change like this is a fully house-trained dog, especially like your case, a two-year-old, is almost always something is wrong. Could be medical, could be stress-related, could be a training lapse triggered by a life change. The key here is the behavior is not normal for a healthy, stable adult dog. So let's take a look at medical problems, most common in sudden cases. A dog that suddenly starts peeing or pooping indoors may be experiencing urgency, pain, or loss of control. So medical problems got to be taken care of. What about this? And this is where I come into play. Anxiety, stress, and fear. So if your dog all of a sudden having accidents, take a look at this. Thunderstorms. My dogs are now just becoming desensitized. I moved to Arizona a couple of years ago, excuse me, and we're in monsoon season now. And I got to tell you, that knocked the heck out of me the other night. We had a monsoon coming through where I live. So dogs can react to thunderstorms, fireworks, or any loud noises, which could cause them as a trigger, again, the word trigger, to have this. Could be someone new in the household, which is causing anxiety on their part. If there's a change in jobs, a change in routine, or a change in your schedule, now I've heard more this time of year because everyone's going back to school and back to work. Prior, they were home a lot, so more accidents occur this time. Stress can also cause marking, especially in male dogs living with multiple pets in the household. So marking could be a problem as well. I spent a lot of time on this. Even a trained dog can backslide. No one is perfect. It just bugs me. Listen to me. They were fully trained and very common with rescue dogs, but all of a sudden their change in schedule, a change in location can cause the problem. Weather or environmental invoices, dog refuses to go outside. It's raining, it's cold, it's hot, it's windy. Where I live, you know, my dogs are not thrilled about going outside when it's 114 degrees. Now, what about marking behavior? Marking is usually a small amount of urine, not full bladder. What you should do, rule out medical first, obviously. Check your vet, have a blood work, increase outdoor opportunities, clean accidents with enzymatic cleaner. So if your dog is all of a sudden having accidents, that's what you need to check. So the question comes up, if my dog is perfectly house trained and there's no thunderstorms, but all of a sudden he just had an accident and medically he's okay, how do I correct the dog if the accident occurred? The worst thing you can do is take the dog to where he had the accident. Say, bad dog, fooey, no, wait till daddy comes. I'm a worse rub his nose in it. First of all, that's embarrassing. And second of all, all you're doing is telling the dog it's bad to go in that location. You're not getting across the act of going as being bad. So if you come home and you find that your dog had an accident, urine or poop, there's a way to resolve it. You'll notice that most dogs will never poop or pee where they sleep, occasionally they will, or where they eat. So here's a quick way to resolve it. Works in, I would say, 80% of the cases. If you come home, even 8 hours later, and you find your dog had peed or pooped, take the dog to a different location in the same room. Put a leash on him, put a harness on him, and tie

0: 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And it's
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2: Curveball hit hard out in the left field. It's in there for a base hit. Hart may have a shot at Brock. Here comes the throw. Don Worth lets it go. And he runs over 300. And they got it.
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6: Hello, everyone, and welcome to a very sunny evening in downtown Cleveland, Ohio. It is the Detroit Tigers taking on the Cleveland Guardians, game three of this four-game weekend series. Greg Gagne alongside Bobby Scales and partner. Yesterday, a day to forget about for the Detroit Tigers as we flip the page to today. Framber Valdez taking on Parker Messick. Really good pitching matchup. Tigers have seen Messick a couple of times this season, but he is a tough customer on the hill.
7: Gee, there's no question. Parker Messick has been outstanding this year. Really good young left-handed pitcher in this league. Framber's got his work cut out for him with this lineup as well. It's going to be a good task for the Tigers to see if they can forget what happened yesterday.
6: Historically, Framber Valdez has had good numbers against the Guardians until this season, so a chance to turn the page on those numbers, and he's coming off of a solid start his last time out against the Dodgers. We'll hear from Tiger manager A.J. Hinch coming up next right here on the Detroit Tigers Radio Network.
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0: A.J. Hinch Show. A preview of today's game with Tigers manager A.J. 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
1: Back on the Detroit Tigers pregame show, Tiger manager A.J. Hinch met with the media before tonight's game between the Tigers and the Guardians. First thing he addressed was a couple of lineup changes ahead of tonight's game.
2: Yeah, it's the first doubleheader I think those guys have played in the field in their life, at least professionally. And so just paying attention to their body of work and what they're doing. And like you said, going both games yesterday, they get a little bit of an easier day. They're available. They may be in the game, but that was the decision. Messick has a lot to do with that. That's not a bad miss for them.
3: He said he woke up feeling fine.
2: I think he felt fine like an hour after it all happened. You know, I know it hurt. You know, you could tell he was in pain on the field. We had to make a quick decision to get him out of the game because there were two outs at that point. All of a sudden, there was three outs within like 15 seconds. So we took him out for precaution. He got checked out, and as the night went on, he kept asking if he could play. He demonstrated some things after the game, and then today we're made it a simple decision to get him back in there.
4: What Messick's done over the last month is maybe making the rookie of the year race interesting. How do you view Kevin's season, I guess, in the context?
2: I got Kevin's above Messick's season, so that will surprise nobody. But I certainly respect what he's done and what he's doing over there. And we've seen him a couple times. He's a really tough matchup because of his fastball. You know, it's just dynamic. It's impactful. He can kind of bully you in the strike zone. He can also, he's fearless about how he attacks hitters. And then he has secondary pitches and some efficiency, and he uses his stuff really well. So he's a very talented young young pitcher at this level, pitching on a good team and getting a lot of really good experience. So he's a problem to deal with, and we're going to need to deal with them not only tonight but over the next few years. And but I would like him to finish second in the Rookie of the Year ballot because Kevin has been exceptional.
5: AJ, what's your opinion? Foster Griffin is actually a rookie at age 31 and leads all rookies in baseball and wins. Should he be considered for the AL Award?
2: You know, you go through all the guys that have gone overseas, or foreign-born players who come late in their careers, and it's first-year guys are first-year guys by definition, and so it's a little unique to think of Kevin McGonigal in the same breath as someone who's professionally played overseas or has a late start, but I'll leave that to the decision makers on the award to give the awards, and kind of leave it at that. He can finish third for all this. No disrespect to Barakami, he's probably going to be in there too. So we'll go AL Central top five.
6: Kenley has sort of had an up and down kind of year, but when you look at, I guess you might not get there this year, but 500 saves.
2: Yeah.
6: What goes through your mind as that milestone is?
2: Yeah, his body of work has been incredible, and when you put it in perspective of how many successful seasons, successful outings it's going to take to get to that kind of number and the rarity of it. You know, when he passed Lee Smith, we had an acknowledgement. And just, seeing there's only a couple of guys ahead of him in that total is remarkable. And so I, just the successful saves alone are, worth standing on. But it also comes with, he's always been under pressure. He's always been with the game on the line. He's always been handed the responsibility to close out wins, and he's never wavered. So I have a lot of respect for the accomplishment to date. And then obviously we'd like to get him, all the way to 500 and have him reach that milestone in our uniform would be pretty cool.
6: Do you think that's something that's going to, just looking at the game in its entirety, do you think that's something that's going to be prevalent in years to come?
2: It's hard, in this era of max effort, when you look around the closers around the league, just to be able to stand the test of time is really hard. Somebody has to pitch for close to 20 years to get to those totals. We do use our bullpen differently than

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3: Jeff Rieger with the Rhineland League from the 1-800-COLE-SAM studios, brought to you by Big B Coffee, the official coffee of the Detroit Tigers. When you play in the same division as the Dodgers, odds are you're not going to get to the playoffs by being divisional champ. So you got to find another avenue, which is the wild card spot. And the San Diego Padres are just hanging on to that final one in the National League. Padres just a half game up on the D-backs, another team in their division, and with 21 games remaining in the season, San Diego needs to keep winning if they want to make it in, and they did yesterday. Padres hosting the Yankees, and they went extras. 10th inning, down 2-1, Luis Capusano grabbed the bat, man on, looking for that moment.
4: In the air to deep left field! High, deep, very good! Luis Capusano walks it off!
3: Padres have won just two of their last seven games, so maybe that walk-off gets them going as they try to find themselves in the second season. Around the League, brought to you by Bet365, take Spencer Torkelson to go yard tonight. If he does, you get very nice odds at plus 650. This has been Around the League on the Detroit Tigers Radio Network.
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7: Hi, Tigers fans. 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
8: You're right, Dan. They can also make it harder to manage chronic illnesses, follow treatment plans, and recover from health problems. Over time, if these conditions are left untreated, they can contribute to poorer overall health and more use of medical care services in a very expensive healthcare system.
7: So, Andy, as we continue to talk about healthcare affordability, there's a direct connection here as well.
8: Absolutely. Research shows that when people receive mental health services early and consistently, they often experience not only better health outcomes, but lower healthcare costs over time. One major study found that individuals who received outpatient mental health services had significantly lower combined medical and pharmacy costs. We're talking about an impact of thousands of dollars per year. Those people also experienced fewer emergency room visits and hospitalizations.
7: There is great information on the website, miBlueDaily.com/affordability. And Andy, it just makes sense. When people have access to the support they need, they're often better able to manage both their emotional and physical health. So, Helping people get that care isn't just the right thing to do. It can also help prevent more costly care later.
8: That's right. We're continuing to expand access to mental health care services across Michigan. In fact, our network now includes 22,000 fully licensed

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1: 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Thanks, Andy.
0: Thank you, Dan. 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
1: Good afternoon, Tiger fans. This is Bobby Scales with the Tigers from the field report ahead of Game 3 here in Progressive Field in Cleveland, Ohio, here with Bo Brisky, reliever, backup from AAA. Been a big part of this Tiger bullpen in years past. Didn't quite work out the last couple of years, but you're back here now, back where you're supposed to be. Bo, thanks for being on with us today.
2: Thanks for having me. If it feels good to be back, for sure.
1: Yeah, absolutely, man. Good to have you back. Good to see you. First couple outings, one against the Twins, one yesterday against the Guardians, one against the Twins, not what you wanted to have, but I know you're working on some things, made some progress. Now, the one yesterday against these Cleveland Guardians, much better, much improved, and back closer to where you want to be. How's it feel to be back first? Let's start there.
2: It feels good. It feels good to be back, and it's definitely where I want to be. I want to be with these guys. I want to be with this group, and I want to try to help as much as I can, and, you know, whatever form that comes in, I'm just going to continue to try to get better every single day and trust that I'll end up where I need to be.
1: Yeah, and, you know, a lot of big results for this team, big part of this bullpen. 24, 25 was pretty much a wash in terms of injuries. Yeah. How difficult was that, just getting the stuff diagnosed properly and just working your way back and just understanding that it was a lost year in a sense of you pitching, but what did you gain from that experience, not being able to compete at the level that you're accustomed to?
2: Really what I gained from that was just continuing to hone in on the way that I need to prepare and the way that I need to go about getting my body right, and knowing that, you know, if one little thing is off, it can affect everything. Mm. And I really recognized that last year. I was trying to pitch through stuff that, you know, seemed like I could pitch through it, but then it affects me all the way upstream and end up completely ending my season. So I just won't overlook something like that. I need to address it, and I need to learn from it, and then just, you know, add it to the back pocket as far as the way that I can go about my work every single day. And because if you can get your body right, you can feel good. You're putting yourself in a great position to succeed. That's probably the most important thing as a player.
1: Bo, I appreciate your time today, and go get him, big boy.
2: Thank you very much. I appreciate you as well.
1: Yeah, it was Bo Brisky. We'll be back with more from the Detroit Tigers Radio Network.
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8: 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Leading off is your DH, Gleyber Torres. Ha-Yu Lee at third base, batting second. Riley Green is out in left field. He'll hit third. Dylan Dingler is catching. He'll bat fourth. The right fielder, Ben Malgeri, is in the five spot in the order. Batting sixth is your first baseman, Spencer Torkelson. John Peck gets a nod again at shortstop. He'll hit seventh. Batting eighth is your center fielder tonight, Zach McKinstry. Javier Baez will round out the order, batting ninth and playing second base. For the homestanding Cleveland Guardians, leading off is their left fielder, Stephen Kwan. Angel Martinez is out in right field, batting second. Jose Ramirez is at third base. He'll hit third. Joe Adell gets the nod in the fourth spot in the order. He'll DH. David Fry is back at first base this evening. He'll hit fifth. Angel Henao will play second base and bat sixth. Petey Halpin gets the nod in center field this evening. He'll bat seventh. Austin Hedges is behind the plate doing the catching, batting eighth. And batting ninth, their shortstop, Brian Rocchio.
9: And noticeably absent from today's lineup to the rookies of this squad, Kevin McGonigal and Max Clark. AJ addressed that in his media session today. And I think that sometimes we forget these guys are 21 and 22 years old. Where AJ brought up a good point. That's the first time that both of those guys in their lives had played a pair of nine-inning ball games and a doubleheader on the same day.
8: It's difficult. You just don't do that in youth leagues coming up. You don't even do that in the minor leagues. So you're right. This is the first time they played two nine-inning ball games. It's a lot. They played a lot of baseball this year, especially McGonigal at the major league level. They earned a day off.
9: 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Fast, easy, clean, and free vacuums. 78 degrees, crystal clear skies that I'm sure that throughout the rest of this weekend, much like yesterday, we'll have the planes flying overhead.
8: Listen, man, it was ripping over our heads. It was loud. The stadium was shaking at times. They got really close. These guys know what they're doing. They're pros, but it's a little unsettling at times.
9: They had two planes flying over top before today's game, and the first one sort of went around the same, maybe in the same plane. They did another loop, and I'm looking, and I'm like, okay, those light stanchions are pretty tall, and that plane was dangerously close.
8: It was close,
9: to those
8: man.
9: Coming
8: it was
9: in.
8: Close, too close for comfort. But anyway, I mean, they made it. Everybody's good, and we're going to play some baseball.
9: We are indeed. It's the every year Labor Day weekend they have the big Cleveland Air Show, and we saw the Blue Angels up in.

0: sky during their formations earlier today. So cool stuff overhead, and hopefully not too many distractions. And AJ actually brought that up today in his pregame session. He goes, you know, I felt bad for the pitchers at times. They're going right into their windup about to deliver a pitch, and all of a sudden a Blue Angel comes flying overhead and startles the entire ballpark.
1: Yeah, I mean, it's a thing.
0: First pitch of the game is brought to you by McLaren Health, official healthcare system of the Detroit Tigers. First inning is presented by Rocket Mortgage. Own the dream. Parker Messick, the 25-year-old former second-round pick of the Guardians out of Florida State in 2022. He'll face Gleyber Torres, Hau-Yu Lee, and Riley Green, top third of the Tigers lineup. Umpires for today's game, Manny Gonzalez is at third, Tom Hanahan at second, Jacob Metz at first. Crew chief is Ron Culpa. He's got the plates. Messick takes the mound, and we are about to get underway here at Progressive Field on a gorgeous night. A lot of wind today pushing out towards the left field corner. Messick into his motion. First pitch of the game is up at a ball one on Gleyber Torres. Gleyber's got the count in his favor. Ball in, no strikes. Torres, a good doubleheader yesterday. 4-for-9 at the plate with a walk. He'll DH here tonight. He'll take a called strike on a fastball, and that evens the count at 1-1. Parker Messick, first-time All-Star this season for the Guardians, working third base side of the rubber into his motion, delivers. Torres, a swinging strike on a high fastball, and it's 1-2.
1: And that's that one at the top rail right there, 95 miles an hour, plays up a little bit. Parker Messick's got a little deception. He has a short arm stroke in the back. You don't see the ball until late. Jumps on you.
0: David Torres takes a changeup for a called strike three, so one down here in the Tiger first for Hau-Yu Lee. But he goes top rail with that good fastball, and then he just drops in the devastating change.
1: Filthy sequence right there, like we talked about. Top rail with that fastball, nails that top edge. It's the one you have to lay off of if you can, but then not fair. It takes 10 miles an hour off that fastball, sinking, fading action away, and nails that outside corner with that changeup.
0: Messick 11-8 on the year, a 2.46 ERA, as Hau-Yu Lee, a little half swing on a cutter. And perfect timing right there, Bobby, because that is the first cutter.
1: There you go.
0: That Parker Messick has thrown in four starts against the Guardians as Lee puts one on the ground foul. I literally asked Bobby before the game, what do you think he's going to throw a cutter today? And was something we were going to watch out for. But he features that five-pitch mix. Cutter is only a pitch he throws about 6% of the time, but surprisingly, that's the first one he's ever thrown to a Tigers hitter. The 0-2. Lee swings and misses, high fastball again. And 96, two gone.
1: Yeah, that's just gas. That's gas top of the zone. Like I said before, you don't get a great look at the fastball from Messick because of his arm action. He's a big body dude, thick through the middle. That arm kind of hides behind his body when he turns away from you, and then just quick arm, boom, it's right on you. That's tough to navigate, especially when he's changing speeds like that.
0: Left on left here with Riley Green. First pitch to Riley is a swing and a foul towards the third base dugout. Riley, one of two lefties. This is about as right-handed as you'll see an A.J. Hinch lineup this season. Guardians of the field, Stephen Kwanz in left, Petey Halpin in center, Angel Martinez in right. Third baseman Jose Ramirez, Brian Rocchio in short. Pitch is lifted in the air down the left field line, curling towards the seats, and that'll drop out of play. Angel Hanau is at second. David Fry is at first in the battery today of Austin Hedges and Parker Messick. No score, top of the first inning, just underway here at Progressive Field. Messick working ahead of all three hitters here in the first inning. He's ahead of Green 0-2, delivers down and away with the slider. Ball and two strikes on Riley, when he's hitting 267 with 16 homers. He's driven in 56, got the day off in game two of the doubleheader last night, 0-for-3 with a walk in game one. 1-2, Green swings, sends a deep drive out to center field. Petey Halpin on the run, he's at the track, he's at the wall, he looks up, and that ball is gone. Touch them all, Riley Green, number 17 of the year, and he gives the Tigers a 1-0 lead here in the first inning.
1: If you throw something down to Riley Green, you better get it below the zone. He goes down with that pitch as well as anybody we see, drops the barrel on it and blasts that ball out to left center field. That was a cutter, G. You talked about the lack of cutters he's thrown to this Tiger offense all year. The second one he throws gets hit out of the yard. That's a good swing from Riley Green.
0: It's a Little Caesars Pizza home run. 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Messick rocks and offers. First pitch is taken a little bit low for ball one. Started him off with a fastball. Heavy fastball percentages to both right-handed and left-handed batters for Parker Messick. Everything plays off that fastball for him as Dingler rockets one deep to left, but way foul. He hit that ball a mile high.
1: Yeah, he did.
0: The ball and a strike.

0: Dingler, this was his hometown team growing up in Massillon, Ohio, about 30 minutes down the road. The 1-1 taken away, and it's two balls and a strike. Dingler 2-for-7 in the doubleheader with a double yesterday. Tigers getting walked off on in both ends of yesterday's twin bill. The 2-1 from Messick with a swing and a hard hit ground ball to third. Jose Ramirez cradles at the belt. Throws across in time, and the side is retired. Riley Green, solo home run, his 17th of the year, gives the Tigers a 1-0 lead as we head to the bottom of the first here in the home of Detroit Tigers baseball, presented by Mike.
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0: Bottom of the first inning here at Progressive Field. Tigers 1-0 lead over the Guardians thanks to a Riley Green solo home run to the opposite field. This game brought to you in part by Northville Lumber, the official lumber yard of the Detroit Tigers radio network. Stephen Kwan, Angel Martinez, and Jose Ramirez due up against the 32-year-old lefty of the Dominican Republic, Framber Valdez. Bobby?
5: Framber Valdez out there with that two-seam fastball-curveball combination. He'll mix the changeup, the slider, and occasional four-seam in there as well.
0: Kwan backs away from a fastball in, and that's ball one on Kwan, who went 1-for-7 with a walk yesterday. Kwan, a 273 hitter, just like a pesky gnat at the top of the lineup for this Guardian squad as he takes a fastball, clips the outside edge, a cold strike, and that evens the count.
5: He got off to a really tough start this year, too, G. And you talk about who this guy is. He got back to being who he was, just spraying balls all over the yard. And look where he is now, right close to his normal averages.
0: Swings and fouls back, a sinker to the screen, and it's a ball and two strikes. First pitch strike, something we always keep an eye on with these Tiger pitchers. And for Framber Valdez, the thing that we really keep an eye on is the first inning. That has been a troubled spot for him all season long. The 1-2 just off the outside edge. Slider missing, and it evens the count at two balls and two strikes. But that has been the troubled spot for him all season long, that first inning. Opponent's hitting 319 and an OPS of 856 as Kwan breaks his bat on a slow roller to third. How do you lead charging? Glove play on. Basically a swinging bunt. Lee had to charge on in, and a quick exchange from his glove to his hand to nail the speedy Kwan for out number one.
5: That's a heck of a play from Haiyu Lee. He was playing in that 5-6 hole, kind of an abbreviated position back there with the left-handed hitting Stephen Kwan. Swung over a little bit. Framber blows him up with that fastball, and he had to come in and make a great play. Well described by you. Quick exchange, threw a strike to Torque at first.
0: Torkelson pulled in at first base as Angel Martinez steps up and takes a cold strike on a sinker. 28th start of the season for Framber Valdez and his third against the Guardians. A team that he's had a lot of success against in his career, but not so much this season. The 0-1. Swing and a foul over the screen and into the middle tier of seating. It's 0-2. But in his two starts against the Guardians this season,

0: 0-2 with a 6.75 ERA. And he had been 5-0 in his previous outings against the Guardians coming into this season. Team that he has dominated. Except for 2026, nothing in two on Martinez. The pitch, swing and a pop-up into shallow right, out of the reach of Spencer Torkelson. Framber Valdez did not cover first base. Both Javi Baez and Spencer Torkelson went after the pop-up. By the time Baez fielded the baseball, first base was not occupied.
1: Yeah, good fastball in from Framber Valdez at 96 miles an hour. Jammed on Helder Martinez so bad, it was just a pop-up. Just one of those good spots. You know, you see Framber's not over there. I don't know that you can really blame him for that one. Torque goes after that ball. He thinks he's going to catch the pop-up, and it just falls in. That's just rotten luck.
0: Now Jose Ramirez. He takes a called strike. Ramirez 0-for-3 in game two last night, 1-for-7 in the doubleheader. It would have been a close play had Framber gotten to first base. Short lead at first for Martinez, who has 13 stolen bases this season, as Ramirez takes a curveball away. First curveball we've seen from Framber. And the count evens up, but a ball and a strike. Down year for Jose Ramirez. Had the hamate surgery that sidelined him for a good chunk of time. And wasn't doing a ton before the surgery. And as you and I have talked about in the past, is the 1-1 pitch, the swing and a foul right off his foot. It's a ball and two strikes. It takes a while for players to get back from that surgery.
1: Yeah, it's one of those things, and again, I'm not a doctor, but if you've been around the game long enough, it's not necessarily what the hamate does, because it doesn't do a whole lot. They go in there and they take it out. That's the only recourse, but that surgery is a tough surgery for that area of your hand, and just the trauma from the surgery itself, it's very sore, very stiff, and you have to work really hard to get a lot of the strength back.
0: 1-2 to Ramirez, a swing and a fly ball to right. Going back on it is Ben Malgeri. He's got the shades on, fighting the sunshine. He'll make the catch. Two gone. Riley Green's in left, Zach McKinstry in center, Ben Malgeri's in right. Aliu Lee at third, John Peck gets the start short. Javi Baez at second base, and Spencer Torkelson at first. Battery of Dylan Dingler and Framber Valdez. Two gone here in the first inning. Man on first is Angel Martinez, and now Joe Adell steps up. This game brought to you in part by Northville Lumber, official lumber yard of the Detroit Tigers radio network. First pitch to Adell is taken on the inside corner for a strike. Adell with the Guardians. He's played in 28 games. Very close to his season numbers, sitting 243 with Cleveland and four homers. The 0-1 taken down, count evens, ball and a strike.
1: Yeah, gee, we were talking about talking to our great friend in the Cleveland booth, Tom Hamilton, the other day, and he was talking about just the presence that Joe Adell has brought to this Cleveland clubhouse. He's up, numbers up a little bit off of what he did with the Angels early in the year, but.
0: Takes a called strike, good curveball, bottom of the zone, and Valdez works ahead, 1-2.
1: Yeah, just his presence alone has brought another level to this Cleveland clubhouse, and they're glad to have him.
0: Well, and he's a power threat that they really haven't had.
1: From the right side, too.
0: From the right side, in the middle of their lineup. And definitely address that need with that trade. The 1-2 broken bat foul on the first base side. That's the third bat that Framber has sawed off today.
1: Yeah, that fastball's coming in. That's 96. He's hit 96 a couple times. I mean, and you can tell a lot more four seamers today than Framber Valdez normally throws. And again, you're talking about the adjustments. This time of year, in division rivals, you know everything. What kind of adjustments are you going to bring to the table that you're able to execute? You saw Messick with the cutter. One cutter ended up in the seats. Framber Valdez looks like he's really going to attack these right-handed hitters with heaters in. Four-seam heaters in.
0: Four-seamer, a pitch that this season he's only used 3% of the time. Ball and two strikes on Adell. Valdez deals up and inside, evens the count, two balls, two strikes. Man on first is Angel Martinez. Two gone here in the first inning. Tigers with a 1-0 lead over the Guardians. Valdez sets at the belt, working third base side of the rubber, checks the runner, deals on the 2-2. Got it! Swinging, strike three on a good curveball, down and away. Guardians strand a man on, and we head to the top of the second inning. It's the Tigers 1, the Guardians nothing, on the Detroit Tigers Radio Network, presented by Meyer.
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0: Ben Malgeri leads off the Tigers second against Parker Messick. First pitch, he takes it upstairs, and that's ball one. Second inning brought to you by the Michigan Lottery. Play Michigan Lottery Gem 7's instant games today. They're instant fun for everyone. All the no strikes on Malgeri. Went 1-for-6 with a couple of RBIs in the doubleheader yesterday. He takes a called strike on the fastball. That'll even the count up. Malgeri, Torkelson, and John Peck. Tigers got on the board on a two-out solo home run from Riley Green in the first. Messick into his motion. Here's the 1-1. Swing and a foul straight back to the screen. It's ball and two strikes.
1: Yeah, good pass at that heater right there. Malgeri ready for it. 96 miles an hour away from him, and he got it down. It was more middle away than up. That fastball's gettable. You can get it in a spot. You can handle it.
0: The 1-2. Down and away on a changeup. Count evens up. Two balls and two strikes. Messick has now allowed a home run in each of his four career starts against the Tigers. The 2-2. Down and in, and it runs the count full on Malgeri. Continue to be impressed by the quality of that bat that Ben Malgeri gives night in and night out, Bobby.
1: You should be, because it's been fantastic. And he just grinds, doesn't swing and miss a ton, runs counts deep.
0: 3-2 is a line drive hit into right field. That's going to touch down. It's going to roll. Malgeri, a wide turnaround first, and he will put on the brakes. Good strong throw in from the center fielder, Petey Halpin. And Ben Malgeri leads off the second with a base hit. Time for dollars on deck. If Spencer Torkelson gets a hit this inning, Northville Lumber will donate to Detroit Lightbusters. Northville Lumber is Michigan's oldest business and largest truck second dealer.
1: Got excited there because he can do that too. He can rifle balls into right center field. He took a big turn and had thoughts about going to second. Made the right decision and retreated, but that's a good swing from Malgeri.
0: So he's aboard first. He's 3-of-3 swiping bases this season. First pitch to Spencer Torkelson. Up and in on a fastball. Ball one. Torque took Messick yard back on May 19th in a game at Comerica Park. The home run came off of a four-seam fastball. Messick, quick throw over to first. Malgeri diving back in ahead of it. 27 starts this season for Messick. He's allowed 3 runs or fewer 24 times and 2 runs or fewer 21 times. The 1-0 is low on a changeup, and it's 2 balls and no strikes. So in a roundabout way of saying it, he's pretty good.
1: Yeah, and he's really good.
0: Guardians have been petitioning for him to be the American League Rookie of the Year, but I think we're partial to a different fella. Yep. One that plays every day, not one every fifth. The 2-0. Swing and a foul over the screen into the upper deck, and it's 2 balls and a strike on Torque.
1: Parker Messick wears jersey number 77. We got a guy with a 7, and we think it's pretty doggone good, too, in the name of Kevin McGonigle. Messick, no doubt, though. He tip a cap. I just think McGonigle's gonna pip him here.
0: The 2-1, Torque swings and fouls it straight back to the screen. It's 2-2. Smaller ballpark here in Cleveland. Not a whole lot of real estate in the outfield here, Bobby.
1: No, very small. Got

0: 19-foot wall that stretches from the left field corner all the way into center field. The 2-2 on Torkelson. He swings and misses for strike three. That's the third strikeout for Parker Messick. He gets Torque, brings up John Peck. Tiger injury report brought to you by McLaren Health, official healthcare system of the Detroit Tigers. Positive news today. Jack Flaherty will be going on a rehab assignment with AAA Toledo, so it'll be good to get Jack back on the mound.
1: It's a good step for him.
0: It is. And the reality, Bobby, is there's probably we're running out of days to build him back up into that starting role. First pitch to Peck is down and in for ball one. But it doesn't mean he can't be a contributor in some form or fashion as an opener coming out of the bullpen. I think time will tell, but first step is getting him on a mound facing live hitters in a ballgame.
1: Absolutely.
0: It's a ball and no strikes on Peck. Messick deals outside corner for a called strike. Snap throw down to first from Austin Hedges. Just getting a hand back in there safely was Ben Malgeri.
1: I like Malgeri being aggressive like that on his secondary. A snap throw from Hedges. Almost caught him, but yet sometimes you got to work and steal first base back. That's what Malgeri did there.
0: And we get a look at it here on our Detroit Sportsnet monitors, and he was back in there safely. No challenge from the Guardians. Ball and a strike on Peck. 0-3 in game two last night. A 1-1. Swing and a line drive center field. That's going to touch down for a base hit. Malgeri rounding second. He'll put on the brakes. Petey Halpin is a fine center field. He got to that ball quickly to prevent Malgeri going first to third. And the Tigers in business here in the second inning with two on and only one out for Zach McKinstry.
1: Yeah, Malgeri normally very aggressive running the bases. Two things. It was a soft line drive, and he had to make sure that Hanau wasn't going to catch that ball. And then when he did, like you said, Petey Halpin did a fantastic job of cutting down that distance and getting that ball in his hands. Malgeri had to drop anchor at second.
0: From the stretch to McKinstry, and the first pitch, he'll swing through a fastball. Yeah, you really have to be careful on those soft line drives against the Guardians, especially up the middle, because we've seen Brian Rocchio also make some unbelievable catches on what looked to be surefire base hits. Here's the 0-1. McKinstry takes a called strike, back-to-back fastballs, and it's nothing in two.
1: Brian Rocchio is part Manny Ramirez, Babe Ruth, and Omar Vizquel when he plays against us. It's ridiculous. Nothing that guy can't do when the Tigers come to town.
0: No balls and two strikes. The count on McKinstry. Base hit can add to the lead. It's 1-0 Tigers. The 0-2. Got him. Swing. Strike three. Three fastballs, and he gets McKinstry for his fourth strike out of the night. Two gone in the Tigers' second for Javi Baez. Then Malgeri at second, John Peck at first, and smattering of boos for Javi.
1: I think there's a certain World Series that they can't separate here. He's the last one probably still playing, one of the few guys left.
0: Baez takes a called strike. Yeah, they don't have fond memories of games 6 and 7 of that World Series and guys like Javi Baez.
1: Memories are long, G.
0: Two on, two out. The 0-1. Baez swings and chops it foul up the first baseline, and he's in a hole, nothing and two, jammed him that time with a fastball in. Top five in the American League in innings pitched this season for Parker Messick. So they're letting the rookie go. The 0-2 is down and away. Ball squirts away from the catcher Hedges, but not far enough to advance the runners, and it's a ball and two strikes. It's fascinating, Bobby, how everybody sort of ramps up their pitchers organization by organization, how different that is. But Parker Messick, every fifth day, they've given him the ball, and he's taken it. The 1-2. Down and in, two balls and two strikes.
1: Yeah, certainly, listen, uncharted territory for him in terms of the inning pitch in his career. And, you know, we do such a better job now in terms of sports science and understanding, you know, load management and how a guy feels and listening, and they feel comfortable with him, and he's responding as well.
0: The 2-2. Swing and a miss. Gets Baez. That's the fifth strike out of the night for Parker Messick. Tigers get two on. Messick answers with three strikeouts. We go to the last of the second. It's the Tigers 1 and the Guardians nothing. Home of Detroit Tigers baseball presented by Meijer.
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6: This is brought to you by the Sam Bernstein Law Firm. When you need the right call made, it's 1-800-CALL-SAM. 1-0 Tigers over the Guardians here in the bottom of the second inning. Framber Valdez, after a scoreless first, gets back to work, and he will start off David Fry with a curveball that misses for ball one. David Fry, Angel Henao, and Petey Halpin do up in the Guardians' second. A 1-0, swing and a line drive, right field, base hit. David Fry is aboard. Second base hit for the Guardians today, and they've got a man on for Henao. Cleveland has done such a good job in their farm system, Bobby, that not household names, Henao and Petey Halpin, but they just unearth guys year in and year out, bring them up through the system, and end up being productive major league ball players.
7: Yeah, absolutely. And they've cornered the market on switch hitters, too. They always have three or four coming.
6: Pitch in the dirt on Henao for ball one. Sitting 253 this season with two home runs. Tiger infield will play for two with Javi Baez shaded towards second. Outfield slightly the other way with Henao at the plate. Tigers leading 1-0 on the back of a solo home run from Riley Green in the first. Here's the 1-0. Swing and a line drive, right field, base hit. Holding it second is Fry, and the Guardians in business with runners on first and second and nobody out for the lone or one of the two true lefties in this lineup, Petey Halpin.
7: Another base hit to right field. These Cleveland Guardian hitters have decided they're trying to go the other way, the right-handed hitters at least, the other way with that two-seam fastball, which is interesting. He went away from that four-seamer, had a lot of success with that four-seamer in the first inning, getting in on guys. He may go back to that.
6: Corners crashing, bunt laid down by Halpin, fielded by the third baseman, Hal Ulee, the throw to first, and they just get the speedy Halpin. So that'll go as a sacrifice 5-4, advancing the runners to second and third. Now the Guardians are a base hit away from tying or taking the lead. Bang, bang play at first, and they just got him. Javi got to that bag just in time to field the throw.
7: And that's what it was. Javi was late getting over there. I guess he didn't think that Petey Halpin could get down the line the way he can. And it caused him to put his bag on his foot on the bag in an awkward position. He got there, got the out, but that's one of those plays. Javi's got a bust to get over there a little bit sooner.
6: You know, and that's the thing, Bobby. We're seeing a team in the Guardians that, you know, when you play them, they are not afraid to play small ball.
7: Not at all.
6: Here's Austin Hedges. First pitch is taken down and away for ball one. So it's Fry at third, and now it's second. Now one ball count on Austin Hedges. Valdez working third base out of the rubber, infield all the way in. Torque a couple of extra steps in at first base, the 1-0. Check swing foul to the third base side, evens the count at a ball and a strike. And when you're a team built like the Guardians are, not a ton of pop in the lineup, they'll hit their home runs.

0: as we saw yesterday. But they like to manufacture. Here's the 1-1. Swinging a line drive to left and foul. Robert works ahead at 1-2 on Austin Hedges.
1: That curveball hung up just enough. Hedges got the barrel out on it. He missed hitting a double in the corner by about 3 feet.
0: Ball and two strikes, the count on Hedges. One out here in the Guardians' second inning. Tigers hanging on to a 1-0 lead. Valdez into the motion. The 1-2 pitch. Swinging a pop-up into right field. Malgeri charging towards the line. Tagging at third is Fry. Catch is made. Fry will bluff heading home. Puts on the brakes. Heads back to third. It's a big out number two. And there are two gone for the nine-hitter Rocchio.
1: Hedges lifted that ball to right field. It wasn't enough. It was a four-seamer up. I like Fromber's four-seamer today.
0: It's been working.
1: I like that pitch. He may have to stay with it because the two two-seamers he's thrown have been up and they've been waffled the other way. Again, we talked about it. When you see a team so much, you get a deep library of what these guys try to do to you. How are you going to adjust to try to counter what they're looking for? And that four-seamer's got plenty on it. That last one, 96, and he got him to mishit it in the air.
0: Now Brian Rocchio, switch hitter, bats on the right side, takes down and in on a sinker for ball one. Fry at third, Hanau at second. 1-0 Tigers here in the second inning. Rocchio, 278 hitter this season against the Tigers with a couple of homers. Both of those coming yesterday in game one, including the grand slam. The 1-0. Swing and a foul off to the third base side. Evens the count, ball and a strike. Certain players just seem to come up with big moments against other teams, and unfortunately for the Tigers, that has been Brian Rocchio.
1: This dude has been unbelievable the last few years against this Tiger club. It's for no good reason. Not that he's a bad player, but there's no real rhyme or reason when you see a guy just elevate his game against one team. It's just comfort.
0: Here's the 1-1. Swing and a pop-up foul first base side and out of play. And Bobby, I can even remember back to when Rocchio was coming up in the minor leagues playing for AA Akron. And when the Tigers affiliate would go in there, that's all he did. Hit after hit after hit after hit.
1: It happens that way. It just, for whatever reason. And 9 times out of 10, you ask guys why that is and they don't know. You can't explain it.
0: It's a ball and two strikes on Rocchio. Valdez deals, swinging a ground ball to short. It's scooped by John Peck, fires across, and it's in time, and the Tigers get out of the jam. Second and third with one out, and Fromber pitches out of it. We're on to the third inning here in Cleveland. It's 1-0 Tigers on the Detroit Tigers Radio Network, presented by Meyer.
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Gleyber Torres leads off the Tigers' third. Tigers with a 1-0 lead over the Guardians. And the first pitch that he sees is a changeup from Parker Messick that misses outside for ball one. Torres went down on strikes looking in the first inning.

0: 1-0 pitch. Beautifully placed on the bottom rail for a called strike, and the count evens it up on the strike. Messick, product out of Florida State. 1-1, swing and a line drive right field. It's sinking, and it falls in for a base hit. So Gleyber Torres leads off the inning with a single. Tigers have got the leadoff hitter aboard in consecutive frames. This game is brought to you in part by Meyer, official partner of the Detroit Tigers. And the third inning, brought to you by Mastercraft Heating, Cooling, Plumbing, and Electric. 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Howie Ulite went down on strike swinging in the first, and the first offering from Messick misses down and away for ball one. Howie Ulite, very impressive rookie season. Overall hitting .266, but since June 1st, when he got recalled from AAA Toledo, he's been hitting over .300 as he takes that pitch low, and it's 2-0.
1: Yeah, really impressed with his approach. Got a little pull happy for a couple three games there. Got that clean single up the middle yesterday. And that's his approach. Stay in the middle the other way every now and then. Jump ship, or try to jump ship, and hit one pull side.
0: The 2-0 is taken for a strike, and it's 2-1. As he continues to mature into a major league hitter, Bobby, we've seen the pitch selection getting better.
1: Yeah.
0: He's not coming out of his shoes on swings like when the first tour of duty up in the big leagues I saw out of him. So it's been fun to watch his development as this season has gone on. Well, 2-1, taken down and away, and it's 3-1.
1: You know what else I like, too? He posted today. He got banged up last night on that collision at the plate. Had to come out of the game. Right back in there today. I like that.
0: 3 balls and a strike on Lee. Torres short lead to first. Messick fires. And that's upstairs in ball four. So Howie Ulite draws a walk, and the Tigers get their first two aboard here in the third for Riley Green. Already homered in this game. And I also liked what AJ said about Lee, where he goes out with an injury. He still wants to get back in there and play.
1: Yeah.
0: And that just tells you he's such a tough kid.
1: He's tough, man. He didn't want to get helped off the field last night. You could tell he was hurting, but he was also didn't like the fact that someone had to help him out into the dugout.
0: Riley Green swings and taps one into the mid of Austin Hedges for a foul strike one. 1-0 Tigers ahead. 2 on with nobody out here in the third. Gleyber Torres off second. Howie Ulite off first. Guardians look for a double play. The 0-1 pitch. Riley swings, loops it into shallow left. It's going to be out of the reach of Brian Rocchio and touches down for a hit. Coming around from second to score is Gleyber Torres, but Howie Ulite made a wide turn around second base, and they're going to throw him out for out number one.
1: Yeah, Riley just fights this ball out off into left field, dunks it in. Gleyber Torres had a tremendous read at second base, seeing that ball down and being able to score. But Howie Ulite, youthful aggression, just took too big a turn going around second base and got backpicked for the first out of the inning.
0: That was a heads-up play by Petey Halpin.
1: Very.
0: Now Dylan Dingler takes a called strike. Dingler grounded up at the third baseman Ramirez in the first inning. I mean, Halpin threw an absolute dart to nail Howie Ulite at second. And a good tag from Angel Henao to boot. 0-1. That's up. Count evens on Dingler and a ball and a strike. So now just a man at first base with Riley Green, who's got 2 RBIs today. Two nothing Tigers here in the third. Messick kicks and fires. The 1-1 fouled back. Ball and 2 strikes. One and two the count. I asked Dingler when we were in Detroit last week. I was like, "What's the Dylan Dingler pass list look like when we go to Cleveland?" He goes, "You know, it's not as bad as it used to be when I first got up here, but there'll be quite a few." The 1-2. Inside, 2 balls and 2 strikes.
1: Messick really working that fastball in to right-handed hitters. He did jam Gleyber Torres and ended up with a bloop base hit. Same thing with Riley Green, even though he's left-handed, doing a good job of throwing that fastball into guys.
0: The 2-2. Swing and a miss. Got him on the changeup. 2 down.
1: That's why you do it right there.
0: 6th strikeout for Messick.
1: That's exactly why you do it. You want to get to that changeup, you got to buy that real estate in. Even if you go in there and it's not effective for a strike, maybe you jam a guy, maybe you break a bat, or you just, guy takes it,

0: you're aware of it, and you can drop that changeup away.
1: One on and two down. Ben Malgeri is one for one, single to right, but was stranded at second base in the second inning. Messick stretches, kicks and fires. First pitch called strike on a curve. Messick at 52 pitches as he works here in the third inning. Pitch counts are brought to you by Rocket Mortgage. Own the dream. 2-0 Tigers on top, looking for more. Malgeri takes a called strike. Fastball clips the bottom of the zone. It's 0-2. It just seems like Parker Messick has the ability to put that fastball wherever he wants.
0: Excellent command. Excellent command.
1: Nothing to do. The catcher set aside. Messick to Green at first base. And now offers on the 0-2. Malgeri lays off a high fastball. 1-2 the count. This Guardians team is solid defensively all the way around. Green off first, the 1-2, got him. Swinging, strike three, climb the ladder on a fastball up and inside. That's already seven strikeouts for Parker Messick. But the Tigers add to the lead, thanks to Riley Green bringing home Gleyber Torres. 2-0 Tigers ahead as we head to the bottom of the third here on the home of Detroit Tigers baseball, presented by Meijer.
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1: Pitch missing outside. Count evens at a ball and a strike. 2.5 behind the White Sox. Division very much in play for Cleveland.
0: Yes, it is.
1: Six and four in their past 10 ball games. Had a bit of a hiccup in the series against the Blue Jays. The 1-1. Down and in, two balls and a strike. Going to happen in the American League.
0: Good luck.
1: Just walk away.
0: Right.
1: Just walk away. Because they have no idea. The 2-1. Swinging a ground ball right back to the mound. Snared by Valdez. He will lob it over to Torkelson at first. To get Kwan, that's a big out. Anytime you get Stephen Kwan out, he is such a table setter for this Guardians club. He's now 0-for-2 on a pair of ground outs.
0: He absolutely is. Not a blazer in terms of stealing bases. He's more than capable of doing so, but he does have a knack for creating havoc when he's on the bases. So, yeah, anytime he can be in the dugout when you face your next hitter, that is an advantage.
1: Angel Martinez blooped in a single in the first inning. Torkelson plays couple of steps in and way off the line at first base. First pitch, he shows bunt, pulls it back, and takes ball one. Javi Baez shaded up the middle.

0: Yeah.
1: He is willing to put him anywhere on the field. That's what makes Zach so valuable. As that pitch misses in on a change, it's 1-1 on Ramirez.
2: It's one thing to be able to play a position. It's a whole different situation when you are a plus pretty much everywhere the manager wants to put you. That's different territory there.
1: The 1-1 swing and a chop to third, foul. And now it's 1-2. And for McKinstry, you think about this, Bobby, all the different positions that he has played this season, he's made a grand total of 4 errors.
2: Yeah, incredible. Incredible.
1: And it's not a case where he's not getting to the ball.
2: Right.
1: He just makes the plays.
2: Right. No, he makes all the plays.
1: 2 outs, base is empty. Ball and 2 strikes on Ramirez. Valdez delivers. Swing and a foul. Third base side towards the Guardians dugout. Ball, 2 strikes on Ramirez. Next pitch be the fifth of the sequence as Valdez working third base out of the rubber into the line, and the pitch, he got him, swinging, strike 3. And Bobby, you said you liked the 4-seam fastball today. Just struck out Jose Ramirez on that exact pitch.
2: Sure do. I like it.
1: We go to the 4th. Tigers 2, Guardians nothing on the Detroit Tigers Radio Network, presented by Meyer.
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1: Fourth inning is brought to you by Wallside Windows, Michigan's leader in replacement windows. Spencer Torkelson, he'll lead off the Tiger fourth against Parker Messick, who has struck out 7 in 3 innings, has allowed 2 runs. Torkelson takes a cold strike. Torque, John Peck, and Zach McKinstry do up here in the Tiger fourth. Messick rocks and deals on the 0-1. Down and in with a fastball, evens the count up, add a ball and a strike. Torkelson has hit safely in his last 4 ball games. Messick rocks and deals. Swing and the bat goes flying. It's a swinging strike, and the bat now hung up in the netting, and the bat boy had to jump up to get it.
2: I marvel every time I see guys do that. I just don't see how you do it. I think I did it one time in 14 years as a professional.
1: What's the old John Madden line? Ah, they used to use stick 'em on their hands. Now they got those gloves.
2: Right.
1: The 1-2 on Torque. Swinging a chop to third. Waiting back on it, Ramirez turns his body, fires across in time. Torkelson retired, and Messick gets the leadoff hitter. A pause for station identification. All across the Detroit Tigers Radio Network.
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1: All season long, 1-800-CALL-SAM brings you each replay under review. When you need the right call made, it's 1-800-CALL-SAM. 2-0 Tigers here in the fourth inning. Messick dealing to John Peck. Peck swings, fouls it back, and it's 0-1. Peck singled his first time through, one of 5 hits allowed by Parker Messick. or single.

0: singles and a home run. He works quickly, the 0-1 pitch. Swinging a chopper up the middle. Coming on strong is Hanau. He will field foot to first. Two ground ball outs to start the fourth inning. Brings up Zach McKinstry.
1: How about it for Detroit? Center fielder number 39.
0: One game left in the season series with Cleveland. It's tomorrow afternoon. That'll be a 1:40 first pitch. Kind of a weird game time tonight, 6:10.
2: Yeah.
0: Two outs, base is clear for Z-Mac. First pitch is, I think it was right there. It's called ball one, no challenge.
2: Gee, it is an odd game time, but this good crowd here, Progressive Field.
0: Yeah, great crowd tonight. The 1-0 on the outside corner for a strike. Hoodie giveaway night.
2: Is that what it is?
0: Yeah.
2: Oh, there you go.
0: I think it was the first 15,000. I was wondering why the line, we got here at 3 o'clock, the line was around the block. Swinging a hard hit ground ball to short. Right at Brian Rocchio. He fields, throws to first, a little low. David Fried has stretched to get it. Parker Messick's got his first 1-2-3 inning of the day on three ground ball outs. We go the last of the fourth. Tigers 2, Guardians nothing on the home of Detroit Tigers baseball presented by Mark.
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0: Game brought to you in part by Blue Cross Blue Shield of Michigan, the official health care provider of the Detroit Tigers Radio Network. 2-0 Tigers, bottom of the fourth. Joe Adell swings at the first pitch from Framber Valdez and sends a fly ball into the seats, and it's an 0-1 count. Boy, if you're Joe Adell, go out of a bad situation with Los Angeles and you find yourself right in the thick of a playoff chase.
2: That's fantastic. Good for him.
0: No balls and a strike. The pitch taken away, evening up the count. Angels, of course, in the news the last few days with the pending sale of that team. But 1-1. Adell swings, a tapper foul, third base side on a curveball, and Framber works ahead, 1-2.
2: It's going to be an interesting time for them out there. Right? Soft spot in my heart for our organization. He gave me an opportunity after I got done playing to get in the front office, and then a lot of good people still there. So
0: Adell, originally a first rounder of the Angels, he went 10th overall. 27-year-old power hitter. All the two strikes to the count. Valdez into his motion. He delivers. Got him. Swinging. Strike three on the four. Seamer up. Back-to-back strikeouts going back to the third inning for Framber Valdez, and he got both Jose Ramirez and Joe Adell on high four-seam fastballs.
2: I love what he's doing right now. That sequence was filthy. Two-seam fastball away, curveball down, got his eyes down there, and then zipped him upstairs with the heater. A four-seamer exploded right by Joe Adell.
0: Now David Fry singled to start the second inning. First pitch swinging, ground ball foul, third base side. Guardians team

0: Doesn't swing and miss a ton, Bobby. And they've been that way for the better part of a decade.
1: And that's
0: high contact.
1: Yeah, and that's what they do. You get some guys with some power, that's great, but they are not going to sacrifice contact.
0: The 0-1 swinging a foul over top of us. And it's nothing in two.
1: Chase the power. You're not going to sacrifice the contact to chase the power. And that's one way of building a baseball team. Others in this, you know, in this era of baseball feel differently, and that's fine. But I'm a believer that if contact's your friend.
0: Here's the 0-2 on David Fry. Swing and a ground ball foul, third base side. Rublis Odor, third base coach, had to duck out of the way. And very few organizations have the mentality that Cleveland does. There's Milwaukee, there's Tampa.
1: Right.
0: There's Cleveland. And it's a winning brand of baseball. The 0-2 from Valdez. Swing and a tap foul behind home plate. We'll do it again. And, you know, we always talk about the Tigers trying to win the margins. For Cleveland, it's all about the margins.
1: It's true.
0: The 0-2. Swing and it's off the end of the bat. Right back to Framber Valdez. He will pick it, flip it on to first. Two outs. Boy, for the most part tonight, it's been a lot of weak contact off of Framber Valdez. And the sequencing between he and Dylan Dingler tonight has been off the charts.
1: Fantastic, Gene. It really has. It really has. Showed David Fry the four-seam fastball up early. Went curveball, curveball, then went changeup away. A little bit backwards from what they did to Joe Adell.
0: Now Angel Henao takes a cold strike on a curveball. He singled and was stranded in scoring position in the second. 2-0 Tigers on top. Bottom of the fourth here at Progressive Field. The 0-1. Outside edge, curveball, called strike two. Framber Valdez working ahead. And that's been the other big key for Framber today, is he has worked ahead of these Guardians hitters.
1: We talked about it in the open. He can work ahead, and if he got a feel for that curveball, he's going to be fantastic today. He's been very good thus far through 3 2/3.
0: The 0-2. Check swing on the appeal. They say he did not go. Jacob Metz, first base umpire, saying he held up. See a look at it on our replay here, and he did.
1: And again, we talk about control, throwing the ball in the zone for strikes and command. Framber's got good command tonight. He threw that last pitch before that, dropped that curveball in the back door for a strike, then threw that one below trying to get chase. Didn't quite get it, but he threw it where he wanted to.
0: The 1-2 is chopped over to third. Haoyu Lee has to play it back. Long throw in time. And the side is retired in order. Well, since the Henao single in the second inning, 9 in a row set down by Framber Valdez, we go to the fifth. It's the Tigers 2 and the Guardians nothing on the Detroit Tigers Radio Network, presented by Meyer.
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0: Javi Baez swings at the first pitch, pops it up first base side. David Fry gives chase. That one's going to get down into the seats about five rows deep. And it's an 0-1 count. Fifth inning is brought to you by Figer Law. All we do is win. Tigers got on the board in the first inning on a Riley Green solo home run. And then Riley singled home Gleyber Torres in the third to extend that lead to 2-0. Next pitch, a called strike down and in on Baez. It's 0-2. Messick has struck out seven Tigers two times through the lineup. Here's the 0-2 pitch. Baez swings and misses, making eight. And all of the strikeouts, with the exception of the first, have been of the swinging variety.
1: Yeah, he's using that four-seamer. We told you, you're going to get a lot of fastballs from Parker Messick, and he's got a good one tonight. That's a four-seamer up. Just beat Javi at the top of the zone.
0: One down, back to the top of the card for Gleyber Torres, who's 1-for-2, singled and scored in the third. He'll take a called strike from Messick. The 0-1, that's away. From Plant City, Florida, Parker Messick. And he was the second left-handed pitcher ever to come out of Plant City High School to make it to the major leagues, as Torres swings and misses at a changeup. And it's a 1-2 count. You know the other?
1: I'm waiting on the answer.
0: It's a former Tiger.
1: Give me an era.
0: 2000s.
1: Okay.
0: The 1-2. Got him. Swinging. Strike three. Back-to-back strikeouts. That's 9 Ks for Parker Messick. Two gone.
1: It's a slider on the outside edge.
0: Just filthy.
1: The Tigers are lucky they got the two on the board. This dude, he did this in Detroit, too, last time we saw him. He gets stronger as the game goes on.
0: I mean, he has been unbelievable since the calendar turned to July.
1: Yeah.
0: First pitch to Haoyu Lee is taken for a strike. That lefty was Kenny Rogers.
1: Oh, really? Okay, there you go. Good one.
0: The 0-1. Swing and miss. 0-2. Season high in strikeouts for Messick. It was 10. That was against the White Sox back on June 23rd. Did it again against San Francisco on August 19th. He's got 9 so far tonight. 0-2 pitch to Haoyu Lee. Just missed away. Ball and 2 strikes the count.
1: Good take right there by Haoyu Lee. That was off. They tried with that fastball away.
0: Messick into the wind. He offers 1-2. Got him. Swinging strike three. Parker Messick strikes out the side in the fifth. He ties his season high with 10 strikeouts. Go to the last of the fifth. 2-0 Tigers ahead here on the home of Detroit Tigers baseball presented by Meyer.
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0: Good one brewing again today here in Cleveland. Tigers with a 2-0 lead over the Guardians into the bottom of the fifth inning. Petey Halpin, sack bunt his first time through. He'll lead off. Framber Valdez has been electric. 55 pitches to this point, 4 shutout frames. Bunt popped up, and it'll be the pitcher. Oh, my goodness. Framber Valdez got a glove on it, and then it popped up into the air, and then he made the catch, Bobby.
1: Hey, there's a reason they don't want those pitchers handling the baseball, G. That's about as easy as a chance you're going to get, and it almost popped out of Framber Valdez's glove.
0: I mean, it did pop out of his glove. He was just able to. And then he looks at Tork and says, I got it.
1: Oh, man. One out.
0: That's the only important thing is that little red dot on the scoreboard that signifies an out. Now
1: one
0: Austin
1: out.
0: Just squares the bunt. He pulls it back. He takes a strike on a sinker. Lee got a late break in on the third base that time. There's a reason that they tell pitchers, get out of the way. The 0-1 on Hedges, taken upstairs, and that evens the count at a ball and a strike. Hedges flew to right in the second. Is that a play that you actually practice ever, a pitcher, in your farm director days? Did you ever practice popping up a bunt to the cat? To the pitcher?
1: No. Practice that. That was not on the card.
0: 1-1 is upstairs. 2 balls and a strike.
1: I mean, you do PFPs and stuff like that, but
0: sure. But is that ever a part of a PFP?
1: The baby pop up to the pitcher is not one in the play card there.
0: 2 balls and a strike on Austin Hedges. Valdez into the motion, delivers low and in. 3-1. Tigers with a 2-0 lead. 34-year-old Austin Hedges at the plate. He takes inside, ball 4. First walk of the day issued by Framber Valdez. And there's a man on for Brian Rocchio.
2: Now batting for Cleveland, shortstop number 4, Brian Rocchio.
0: And no Chase DeLauder in the lineup today for Cleveland. Another one of their outstanding young players. Travis Bazzana today. First pitch to Rocchio. It's taken for a strike.
1: I'm Bazzana. I'm a little miffed. I mean, you hit a homer to tie it and walk him off. You don't get to play the next day? I have to walk in the Skip's office for that.
0: Hey,
1: Skip.
0: Bobby, it's a rookie. It's load management.
1: I guess.
0: 0-1 on Rocchio. Torkelson holds the runner Hedges at first. Valdez stretches at the belt, kicks and fires on the 0-1. Check swing. On the appeal, he did not go. Count evens, ball and a strike. That walk snaps a string of 10 in a row set down by Framber Valdez. He's given up 3 hits. All 3 have been singles. 1 ball, 1 strike on Rocchio. Valdez delivers. Curveball called strike 2.
1: I love what he's doing with that curveball right now. He brought that out a little bit more the second time through the order. Talked about it last inning a little bit. Control versus command. Controls are strikes. Command's throwing it where you want to. He's hit with it twice and he's thrown it below the zone when he wanted to as well.
0: The 1-2. Swinging a ground ball to short. Might be 2. Peck has it. Flips the Baez for 1. Baez relay to first in time. Double play. 6-4-3 it goes. Another ground ball for Framber Valdez. And the Guardians, despite the walk, end up going in order. Head to the top of the sixth. Tigers 2, Guardians nothing. On the Detroit Tigers Radio Network, presented by Meyer.
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4: Riley Green leads off the Tigers 6th. Tigers 2-0 over the Guardians, and Parker Messick starts him off with a fastball for a called strike, one on the outside edge. Riley has driven in both of the Tigers' runs today, one on a homer, one on a single. Takes down and away, evens the count, ball and a strike. 6th inning is brought to you by the Jack Demmer Automotive Group. Experience the Demmer difference. 1-1 on Green. Swings, drives one out to left center once again. Long run for Petey Halpin. He's turned around, he's looking up, and that ball is gone! Touch them all, Riley Green. It's a two-homer night for Riley, and it's 3-0 Tigers in the 6th.
5: Riley Green clips Parker Messick again in the same spot, different pitch type, but it was identical locations. Cut fastball in the first, here in the 6th, it's a fastball down. Riley Green again drops that barrel on it and smashes this ball out to left center field. Good swings when he's doing stuff like that. Opposite field gap.
4: 9th career multi-homer game for Riley. He's driven in all 3 Tiger runs tonight. 18 homers on the year as Dylan Dingler takes the ball up and away. Ding 0 for 2. It's a Little Caesars Pizza home run as well. 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This one fouled into the seats. This game's been zipping along. We haven't been able to get a scoreboard in. So this inning, we'll take a look at the out-of-town scoreboard. 1-800-CALL-SAM-STUDIOS, brought to you by Meijer, official grocery retailer of the Detroit Tigers Radio Network. On Dingler, Messick rocks and deals. Swing and a tap foul at home plate. And it's a ball and 2 strikes. Cubs lead the Marlins 6-5 in the 9th inning. Philadelphia 4-1 over Atlanta in the 4th. Angels and Pirates scoreless 3rd inning. Milwaukee 2-1 over Cincinnati in the 3rd. Dingler down on strikes, chasing after a changeup away. It's the 11th strikeout for Parker Messick. That establishes a new career high for the Guardians lefty. A bunch of games just getting underway. Yankees and Padres scoreless in the 1st inning. Bottom of the 1st, Twins and White Sox scoreless. Here's Ben Malgiri. He takes a called strike at the knees. Ben's 1-for-2, singled in the 2nd, struck out in the 3rd. The 0-1. Checks, didn't go. Pitch was down and away on a changeup, and it evens the count at 1-1. The 1-1. Shot up the right field line. That's a fair ball, and it's going to get down into the right field corner. Malgiri puts on the Jets around first into second base, sliding in safely with a double. Double number 3 for Ben Malgiri, and the Tigers have a man in scoring position for Spencer Torkelson.
5: Another good swing the other way for Ben Malgiri. There's a 4-seamer away, didn't try to do too much with it, stayed on it, rifled that ball down the right field line, got it in the corner this time. No need to stop it first. That's easily a double.
4: And Bobby, what we're seeing tonight out of these Tigers hitters is they're just attacking where the pitch is thrown, not trying to do too much. We've seen Riley go the other way twice. We saw Ben Malgiri go the other way twice. Pitch to Torkelson, swings and fouls it back. Oh, he had a good rip at that fastball in. It's an 0-1 count.
5: That's hitting, G. That's what you're supposed to do. It's easier said than done, and it's way easier sitting up here in this booth, but these guys are not trying to do too much. They're just putting good short swings on the ball, and they've got, you know, that's the only way you're going to get to Parker Messick. He's got 11 tickets.
4: The 0-1 is away, and it's a ball in the strike, and really the approach of the plate tonight, similar to what the Guardians do every night.
5: Yeah, very much so.
4: 11 strikeouts for Messick. Strikeout update brought to you by

0: Harbless, official ready-to-drink canned cocktail of the Detroit Tigers. Spins off, throws back to second, and Malgeri head-first dive back in safely. Has to get 88 pitches. There is action in the Guardians' bullpen. Hander Matt Festa begins to loosen. Messick's 1-1. Torque takes it low on a changeup, two balls and a strike. And for Parker Messick, with the way his season has gone, 3 runs on 7 hits has been a bad start for him.
1: Right.
0: That's how good he has been, folks. Pitched to a 1.48 ERA in the month of July. And his ERA in August, including tonight, is sitting at 2.02. That's high and away. Count goes to 3-1 on Torque. Malgeri off second. Messick coming set. He deals. Torque swings and sends a mile-high pop-up into shallow left center. Charging over into the alley is Petey Halpin. He'll make the catch for the second out.
1: That just goes to show how explosive that fastball from Parker Messick is. It's a 3-1 count. You know you're going to get a heater right there. Still beat Torque to the spot a little bit. He's able to put it in play, but it was got in on him. He just attacked with that four-seamer in.
0: Two outs. Top of the sixth inning. It's 3-0 Tigers. Messick now dealing with John Peck, who's 1-for-2. The pitch. He is way upstairs. Leaping out of the crouch was Austin Hedges. And that's ball one. 172 strikeouts for Parker Messick this season. That puts him second all time by a Cleveland rookie. Passes CC Sabathia.
1: Oof.
0: Pitch is up, and it's 2-0. Herb score all time. 245 strikeouts back in 1955, and then that wasn't close until CC threw 171 strikeouts in 2001, and now Messick this season notched his 172nd. Up and away, 3-0 on Peck. You're in some rarefied air in Cleveland when you're mentioning Herb Score and CC Sabathia.
1: You better believe it.
0: 3-0 the count on Peck, the pitch. Taking all the way, he takes a strike. It's been the Riley Green show tonight, driving in all three Tiger runs. Ben Malgeri leads off a second. Messick from the belt. 3-1 coming to Peck. Swings and misses, and it's a full count. Fastball up and in. 10 swinging strikeouts, Bobby, and it's not like the Tigers are chasing a ton out of the zone.
1: Not at all.
0: He has been around the plate all night. 3-2 the count. Messick coming set once again, gives Malgeri a look, comes to the plate, 3-2, and it's up and away, ball four. Give the Tigers a pair of base runners and two outs for Zach McKinstry. Carl Willis, the longtime Cleveland pitching coach, will head out to the mound. Willis has had a pretty good track record of good young arms in his tenure, not only here, but in Seattle.
1: Yeah, that's right. People forget about it. He's been here for such a long time. People forget about the fact that he did a great job with the Mariners way back in the day. But, man, they have done some kind of good work with their identification, the development of these pitchers. It's like they have a factory. They just keep coming. They throw strikes. They pound the zone with good stuff. They have command, the ability to throw it where they want to, and also below the zone, above the zone, wherever they need to, depending on the count and situation. And that's how you stay competitive in a small market. You've got to be able to develop your own players, especially the pitching. The cost of acquisition of pitching in today's baseball is very high. If you can grow your own, it's always a lot easier to be competitive. And that's what they've done here in Cleveland.
0: Two on and two out here in the top of the sixth. They leave the lefty in to face McKinstry, who's 0-for-2. Messick got him on strikes in the second and on a ground out in the fourth. First pitch, Zach swings, fouls it away on a sinker out of the plate. It's 0-1. Malgeri off second, Peck off first. Lefties actually have the edge on Messick this season.

0: Pitch down and away, curveball in the dirt, evens the count at a ball and a strike. Coming into the day, lefties hitting 242 off of Messick, righties just 193. But most of the power damage has been done by righties. 0-1-1, up and outside, two balls, one strike. The fact that Riley Green has a pair of home runs. He had only given up three home runs to lefties coming into this start. Giving up two today to Riley. The 2-1. Swing and a foul off to the third base side and out of play. It's 2-2. Typical American League Central Division game. Tight.
1: Yeah.
0: Two balls, two strikes on McKinstry. Malgieri off second, Peck off first. Messick delivers in the dirt, smothered by Austin Hedges, and that runs the count full. Now to put both Malgieri and Peck in motion on the pitch. Next pitch that Messick throws will be his 103rd of the game. 3-2 the count. Runners get their leads. They go. Payoff pitch. Got him. Swinging. Strike three. Number 12 in the strikeout column for Parker Messick. The Tigers will strand a pair, but they add to the lead thanks to a Riley Green solo homer. He's homered twice tonight. It's 3-0 Tigers as we go to the last of the sixth on the home of Detroit Tigers baseball presented by Meyer.
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4: 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Fought near Saratoga, New York, the first of the two battles was won by the British on September 19th. But while British General Burgoyne waited for reinforcements to offset his heavy casualties, it was the Patriot forces that swelled instead, leading to an American victory in the second engagement on October 7th and the surrender of General Burgoyne's entire army October 17th. As soon as news of Saratoga reached France, King Louis began negotiating the Franco-American alliance, formally declaring France's support for the American cause and marking a pivotal turning point in the war. More on the Revolutionary War to come as we commemorate America's 250th anniversary every weekday at 9:50 and 3:50 on Triple Talk, WMKT.
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0: Framber Valdez back to work for the Tigers. He's got a 3-0 lead behind him, and he'll face Stephen Kwan leading off the Guardians' sixth inning, top of the card for Cleveland. First pitch, a called strike on Kwan, who's 0-2, a pair of groundouts, one to third and one right back to Framber Valdez. Framber, Bobby, only at 66 pitches as he works here in the sixth inning. The 0-1. Up and in. Count evens, ball and a strike.
6: Good low pitch count for Framber.
0: Coming off a start against the Dodgers where he went six innings, surrendered three runs, and threw a season-high 105 pitches. Here's 1-1. Swing and a fly ball, center field. Zach McKinstry going back, has room in front of the track. He'll make the catch. The wind was playing some tricks on that fly ball. Kwan now 0-3. And Valdez has gotten the leadoff hitter in five of six innings tonight.
6: And that has been the key. Been efficient with his pitches, been in the zone. He will get ahead of these guys and do some weak contact and some early contact, but most importantly, keep that leadoff hitter of the inning off base.
0: Because then they can't do the Guardians things that they love to do.
6: Exactly. Just cause havoc in every way, shape, or form.
0: Angel Martinez takes away for ball one. He's 1-2 today. Guardians this season averaging just a shade over four runs.

0: game in 11 games against the Tigers. The 1-0 up and outside, two balls, no strikes. Curveball leaking away at that time. Valdez. Javi Baez shaded up the middle, Torkelson off the line at first. Outfield straight away with McKinstry shaded towards left. The 2-0. Taken, curveball called strike one. Martinez, one of four switch hitters in Stephen Vogt's lineup today.
1: Love the fact that Farmer went 2-0 right there, was able to flip that breaking ball in there, get back in this count.
0: The 2-1. Up and away on a curveball, and it's three balls and a strike. Haven't been many three-ball counts today for Framber Valdez. 3-1, swing and a pop-up, first base side. Swing into shallow right, Torkelson out, Malgiri in! Torkelson spins around and makes the catch, falls to his backside, and that's out number two.
1: That's a really good play by Spencer Torkelson. Angel Martinez hitting from the right side with Framber on the mound. Javi Baez was pulled up the middle, playing almost right behind second base, as far as you can go without not being across that imaginary line, which meant he had a long way to go. Torque knew that, so he had to get back there and stay with it. The wind took it a little bit, falls on his rear end. Guess what? Comes up with the baseball. It's a nice play by Torque.
0: You know, we've touched on this, Bobby, how Torque doesn't always grade up there with the best defensive first baseman in the big leagues, as the first pitch to Ramirez is up and in on a fastball for ball one. But the Torkelson we see night in and night out, ball and no strikes on Ramirez. He has flown to right, struck out swinging. 1-0. He checks on a curveball down and in, did not go. It's two balls, no strikes.
1: No, listen, I love my numbers. I think they do tell a story. They can add color and context to certain things you're looking at with your eyes. One thing we do know about some of the defensive metrics are they're a little bit flawed, especially for the first baseman.
0: 2-0 Ramirez, ground ball to short. John Peck will scoop, flips it across in time, and another 1-2-3 inning for Framber Valdez. That's the third he has thrown in this game. We go to the seventh. It's the Tigers 3 and the Guardians 0 on the Detroit Tigers Radio Network, presented by Meyer.
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0: 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Hardest Working Player brought to you by Carhartt, proud to support Detroit Tigers baseball and all the hardworking people who make it possible. What do you think, Framber Valdez or Riley Green?
1: Well, push both.
0: I mean,
1: Framber and Riley have been very good tonight. Obviously, Framber, strong start.

0: Thus far, Riley Green, shoot, man. If it wasn't for him, I don't know where the Tigers would be right now. Two solo shots and an RBI single. And the difference in the game is three runs. So 3-0 Tigers going into the top of the seventh here. So we're gonna give it to both of them tonight.
1: It works for me, and we're going to have a call to the bullpen here to start the seventh inning. Matt Festa is on for the Guardians. Called the bullpen brought to you by the Sam Bernstein Law Firm. And Festa threw a couple of warm-up tosses and immediately signaled for the ground screw to fix the landing spot.
0: Yeah, I guess either one of Parker Messick and or Framber Valdez, or probably both, messed with his landing spot. And he wants to get it fixed. So certainly they're out there doing that. These ground screw, they're always on high alert, knowing they may have to do that for a particular pitcher.
1: Well, that'll give us a chance to let you all know that this copyrighted broadcast is presented by the authority of the Detroit Tigers and may not be reproduced or retransmitted in any form. And the accounts and descriptions of this game may not be disseminated without express written consent of the Detroit Tigers. Tigers jumped ahead of Parker Messick in the first inning. Solo home run for Riley Green. Riley would add another RBI in the third inning. Tigers got first and second. Gleyber Torres started the inning with a single. Hal Ewley walked, and Riley Green singled home Torres, and then Riley adding a second home run in the sixth inning. His 18th of the year, both to the opposite field, Bobby, over the 19-foot wall. Big boy homers.
0: Those are big boy homers. And when Riley Green is doing that, when he's hitting balls hard the other way, right center field gap, you are in trouble because there's really nowhere to go with him. One a cutter, one a fastball from Parker Messick. Both of them ended up in the same spot on the plate, and then both of them ended up in the same spot in the left center field seats.
1: Matt Festa, his second season with the Guardians, is making his 61st appearance. He's 2-3. He's got a 3.49 ERA, also has a save. Javi Baez will lead off the Tigers' seventh inning. Javi has twice gone down on strikes today. He'll be followed by the top of the card in Gleyber Torres and Hao Yu Lee. First pitch is taken for a called strike on a fastball.
0: Yeah, Matt Festa, pretty simple arsenal. Four-seam fastball, sweeper, sinker, cutter. Just about 90% of what he throws home is going to be that four-seam fastball or sweeper, regardless of handedness of the hitter.
1: 0-1, wave and a miss on a sweeper, and it's nothing in two.
0: He does it from a three-quarter arm slot. Works from that first base side, but he's a little, or third base side, he's a little crossfire, so he's closed off, especially the right-handed hitters.
1: Made a career-high 63 appearances last season as Baez puts one in the air to center. Petey Halpin coming in and towards right. He'll make the catch. Baez retired, one gone. 3-0 Tigers here in the seventh inning. Trying to avoid a repeat of yesterday. And the Guardians seemingly had an answer for everything the Tigers did. And AJ, he was not shy about it. It was a tough, and he said it was a miserable day. The first pitch to Gleyber Torres is fouled back. And it's an 0-1 count.
0: Look, getting walked off once is bad enough. You got to turn around in game two and get walked off again. That's a rough way to go. You play 18 innings. You lead the majority of the 18 innings. The next thing you know, you're walking off with two L's. That's a miserable day in baseball.
1: The 0-1. Swing and a fly ball to right. Curling towards the seats of foul, and it's nothing in two. Bobby, the 10 walk-off losses this season for the Tigers. That's tough.
0: That's tough. There's no doubt about it. There's no getting around it, no sugarcoating. That's tough.
1: And on the flip side, this is a Guardians team that has had a knack since they moved into this ballpark of thrilling victories late in ballgames. That pitch is up, and it's a 1-2 count now on Gleyber Torres. Since they moved into this park in 1994, they've hit 105 walk-off home runs, which is 13 more than the next closest major league team.
0: Wow.
1: The 1-2 is outside, and that evens the count at 2 balls and 2 strikes. 13 of those have come against the Tigers, and 3 of them by a fellow named Jim Thome. The 2-2. Swing and a ground ball left side deep in the hole. Rocchio, it's under his glove and into left field, and Torres, he'll have his second hit of the night.
0: That would have been a tough play from Rocchio. You don't like getting beat below your glove if you're an infielder. I think he was expecting this ball to come up just a little bit. Didn't quite get down there. It was hit hard. Hooked off the bat of Gleyber Torres.

0: I mean, I think we are just bewildered at the fact that Brian Rocchio did not make a play.
1: Pretty much. I mean, he's made every other play.
0: So a man on first for Hao-Yu Lee, who's 0 for 2 with a walk. Pitch to Lee is a sweeper that misses outside for ball one. Got a lot of good teams over the years here in Cleveland. Ball 1-0. Taken a bit low on a sweeper. Two balls and no strikes on Lee. Guy who's sitting to our right is a part of some of those big years. Carlos Baerga does their Spanish broadcast. 2-0 the count on Lee. The pitch. Up and inside. It's 3-0.
1: Hey, how fun is it talking to Carlos between, you know, before games, after games, just when we see him in the concourse here.
0: He is a jovial human being.
1: Oh, he loves it. He loves the game and loves this franchise. It's good for him. It's great to have, for them to have him around.
0: 3-0 the count on Hao-Yu Lee. The pitch inside corner for a cold strike. I can remember growing up in Northeast Ohio when they traded him to the New York Mets. You would have thought that they traded the Pope. 3-1. Taken a called strike on Lee, and it runs the count full. Three and two the count on Hao-Yu Lee. Matt Festa getting back into the count. Gleyber Torres, runner on first. He's going nowhere, but still draws a throw. Gleyber has not attempted, nor do I anticipate him attempting stolen base.
1: Yeah, I agree.
0: And we'll say that, and now he'll take off. 3-2. Payoff. Sweeper away. Lee able to lay off. Good job by Hao-Yu Lee, drawing his second walk of the night, pushing Torres into scoring position. And with one out, here comes Riley Green.
1: Another good plate appearance for Hao-Yu Lee. Really was right there. Got a fastball away on the 3-1 count. Didn't like it. It was a two-seam fastball. Came back over that outside edge. Festa tried to get him by starting that sweeper out there, sweeping it off. He didn't bite.
0: Two on, one out. First pitch, Riley tried to hold up, went around, according to the home plate umpire Ron Culpa, and it's an 0-1 count. The Tigers have had trouble scoring against the Guardians, and I went back and I did the last 11 years from 2016 to this season, the 0-1. Riley swings, sends a drive out to deep center field on the run. Help it, and it's over his head and off the wall. Gleyber Torres heads to third. He will score. Riley Green cruises into second. It's an RBI double. Riley has driven in four runs today, and it's 4-0 Tigers in the seventh inning.
1: Cutter down, homer, opposite field. Fastball down, homer, opposite field. Fastball up from Festa, pull side, gap shot. Riley Green is on it tonight. He is seeing the baseball well. These balls are hammered.
0: 4-for-4 with four RBIs for Riley, and now second and third for Dylan Dingler. Ding 0-for-3. He's hit the ball hard a couple of times. First pitch, taking a called strike one. Tigers a run in the first, a run in the third, a run in the sixth, and a run here in the seventh. Second and third, still only one out. The 0-1 to Dingler. Takes a called strike, and he will challenge.
2: Pitch is called a strike. The hitter's challenging.
0: It's going to be really close. We look up to the big board, and it is a strike.
2: Just a strike.
0: The
2: edge. Got one left.
0: The Tigers now down to one challenge. Guardians have action in their bullpen again. Infield even with the bags all the way around. The 0-2. Outside, ball one. Apparently we are in the good spot of Ohio today because they're in a rain delay down in Cincinnati.
1: Wow.
0: Some wacky weather patterns over the last few days. 1-2. Dingler lays off. High fastball. It's two balls and two strikes.
1: A good take by Ding. Right at the top of the zone, just above.
0: Next pitch will be the 20th of the frame for Matt Festa. Lee at third, Green at second. The 2-2. Swing, and this one is lifted in the air to left. Stephen Kwan going back. He's at the track.

0: Now comes in a couple of steps. He'll make the catch. Tagging and scoring from third is Haoyu Lee. It's 5-0 Tigers in the seventh.
1: Yeah, good job by Dylan Dingler right there. Second and third, less than two outs. Find a way to get that run in. The infield was in a, even with the bad situation, if it's hard at him, they're going to come back home to the plate, or at least look Haoyu Lee back. If you can find a way to lift the ball into the outfield, that run should score. That's exactly what he did. He got a sweeper up, actually off the plate, away a little bit. Got enough of it to get Haoyu Lee in.
0: 5-0 Tigers in the seventh inning. Pitch to Malgeri, up and inside. Ball one. Bends 2-for-3 with a single and a double. And thankfully, Riley Green got back to the bag at second. Stephen Kwan, multi-time Gold Glove Award winner in the outfield, as the 1-0 pitch is lined into shallow center. That's a base hit. Riley Green touches third. He'll score. Ben Malgeri with a three-hit night. It's 6-0 Tigers in the seventh. Young fella coming up in a big way tonight. Three runs are in this inning, and the Tigers lead it by six.
1: A.J. Hinch continues to run Ben Malgeri out, giving him some run. Ben Malgeri says, all right, Skip, here's what I can do.
0: Carl Willis out to the mound for a chat with Festa. But I wanted to go back to that play, Bobby, in left field where Riley Green just barely got back to the bag at second base. That was a smart play by Stephen Kwan in left field to just throw a dart to second instead of trying to Herculean throw to the plate like you see some outfielders do.
1: And what he did, and if you look back on it, he had his body oriented towards going home, like to even give Riley Green to look like he was going to throw it home, but then kind of sidearm through it. It was a one-hop bullet into second base. Play really wasn't close, but just like to your point, just the wherewithal and the presence of mind to do that, to try to steal it out that way. That's the reason they give those gold gloves out and those Fielding Bible Awards out to Stephen Kwan. Really good left fielder. He played a lot of center field this year, and his play has not dropped off.
0: So for the second time in three games, the Tigers have put up six runs over the Guardians, and now Ron Culpa, the crew chief, is heading into the Guardians dugout. And he is not really sure what's going on. I think he has an equipment malfunction. Guardians athletic training staff tending to him. But Bobby, I went back to 2016 and tabulated this all up, and the Tigers coming into the day over that span from 2016 to 2026 have averaged exactly three runs a game against the Guardians.
1: Yeah, I mean, it just goes to show some of the pitching that this organization has run out over a long time, over a decade.
0: While we await Ron Culpa, why don't we get a look at that out-of-town scoreboard from the 1-800-CALL-SAM studios, brought to you by Meijer, official grocery retailer of the Tigers radio network. Mentioned the delay in Cincinnati. Milwaukee with a 2-1 lead. Angels with a 3-0 lead on the Pirates in the fifth. Phillies up 4-1 on the Braves in the seventh. Tampa's got a 1-0 lead on Texas in the fourth. White Sox have gone up 3-0 third inning against Minnesota. Baltimore and Boston scoreless third inning, as are Arizona and Houston. Royals and Blue Jays tied 2-2 in the second. Yankees up 4-0 on the Padres in the second inning. Two finals in the league today. Giants take care of the Mets 9-5, and the Cubs hang on for a 6-5 win over the Marlins. Umpire delay here in Cleveland as Ron Culpa, the crew chief. Something was going on with his chest protector, so he went down into the Guardians dugout and they were working on him.
1: Yeah, some kind of second equipment malfunction of some sort.
0: And usually you see that after they take a foul ball, but something must have been, because he didn't take anything.
1: No, it didn't look like it.
0: Off the chest. One more game in this series. It comes up tomorrow. First pitch. It doesn't get any easier for Tiger hitters as Gavin Williams takes the mound for Cleveland. Jackson Job will go for the Tigers tomorrow. That'll be the last meeting of the season between the Tigers and the Guardians.
1: Whatever the issue was, looks like it has resolved itself. Ron Culpa's back on the field, heading back towards home plate.
0: Well, Matt Festa, rough go of it here for the Guardians in the seventh inning. He's given up three runs. Tigers still with a man on base and two outs.

0: up and inside, two balls and a strike. Tigers lead it 6-0. Six runs on 10 hits for the Tigers. No runs on three hits for the Guardians. The only concern, this has been a long inning. Framber Valdez has been on that bench for a while. The 2-1. Swing and a miss on a fastball away, and the count evens up on Torque at 2-2.
1: Yeah, he has. That's a good sweet four-seamer down and away from Torque right there.
0: Two balls, two strikes on Spencer Torkelson. Ben Malgiri, the runner at first, he draws a throw and headfirst dive back in safely ahead of it. AJ complimented the work that Anthony Sanders has done with these Tiger base runners. Now that they have more speed and athleticism, they're starting to tap into that a little. The 2-2. Swing and a tip into the mid of the catcher. Torkelson down on strikes. Tigers get three more to send this into the seventh inning stretch. 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Tigers 6, Guardians nothing. Into the seventh inning stretch here on the home of Detroit Tigers baseball, presented by Meijer.
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0: Six nothing Tigers, bottom of the seventh inning here in Cleveland. Framber Valdez at 76 pitches back to work. Joe Adell swings at the first pitch that he sees, drives it deep to right, and foul. Adell is 0-2. Framber's gotten him twice on strikeouts today. No action in the Tiger bullpen. Here's the 0-1 on Adell. Check swing, he went around. According to the home plate umpire, it's nothing and two. And Bobby, how big is this for the Tigers, getting Framber to pitch into the seventh inning after you played extras in game two last night and had a doubleheader?
1: 18 innings to cover yesterday. You know how it ended. This is massive for the Tiger team and this bullpen, really.
0: 0-2 the count on Adell. Valdez delivers down and in on a curveball. It's a ball and two strikes. Been tough sledding against the Guardians this season. 1-2 on Joe Adell. Playing in his 29th game since the trade. The 1-2. Down and in. Count evens up at two balls and two strikes.
1: Throwing three straight curveballs. Hit with the first one on his. And Adell swung through it anyway. Both previous two pitches down below the zone.
0: Power numbers a tick down for Adell this season. Hit a career high 37 home runs for the Angels last year. Really a breakout offensive year for him. The 2-2. Close and called ball three as the curveball misses away.
1: Surprise, they thought of the curveball. Four straight pitches. Now you're behind in the count 3-2.